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Between the noise, the news, and the snooze, there's someplace special on the dial. 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
2: From the deal. I'm Lisa Lacera, Fox News. President Trump says the U.S. has the advantage as negotiations with Iran are underway.
3: Their Navy is gone. Their Air Force is gone. Their leaders are all dead. Their whole country's a mess. Their economy is shot.
2: Vice President J.D. Vance was in Switzerland today to begin the talks, which he said were setting a foundation for further discussions. Still, Democrats in Congress are calling on the administration to brief them about the deal. Two more people arrested in connection with the plot to attack the White House UFC event earlier this month.
4: Jordan Ricker was arrested and is being charged with a conspiracy to commit murder. Authorities say that Rinker was in contact with suspect Abraham Alvarez, who lives in Nebraska. We mentioned Alvarez last week, who authorities say was the, quote, ringleader of this alleged plot that discussed killing people outside the White House on June 14th.
2: Fox's David Spunt in Washington. William Lee Spartacus Faulkner of Washington State was arrested Friday and charged with conspiracy to commit murder. A federal judge rules the Trump administration's use of a federal database as part of its election integrity push is illegal.
5: District of Columbia federal judge Sparkle Suknanen ruled against an update to what is called the Systematic Alien Verification for Entitlements, or SAVE, system. In her order, the judge criticized the Trump administration for what she called its assault on privacy rights that could threaten the right to vote, which she called sacred. This is seen as a blow to the administration's effort to find and remove those who aren't U.S. citizens from state voter rolls. DHS General Counsel James Percival took to X to say the Biden-appointed judge's decision blocks a solution to a problem the left says doesn't exist.
2: Fox's Colonel Scott. 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
2: Talks are progressing. I'm Lisa Lucera, Fox News. President Trump outlining some of the terms of the Iran deal as the U.S. and Tehran begin talks.
3: President Trump says Americans will benefit from a relaxation of sanctions if Iran complies with the Memorandum of Understanding.
4: Money that's being unfrozen is going to be used to buy food, and the food's going to be bought exclusively through the United States from our farmers.
3: Vice President J.D. Vance expressing optimism after negotiating with an Iranian delegation for 18 hours in Switzerland.
5: The Iranians have agreed to invite IAEA inspectors back into their country. That is a major milestone for the American people.
3: Iranian state media controlled by its Islamic Revolutionary Guard is disputing Vance's assertion, calling it false.
2: Fox's Lucas Tomlinson at the White House. Senate Democratic leader Chuck Schumer says the Trump administration is not being tough enough on Iran.
6: Donald Trump's foreign policy by clown car continues to careen towards disaster. After this failed war with Iran, Trump needs to rename the art of the deal, the art of the faceplant.
2: Schumer continues to call on the administration to brief Congress on the terms of the deal. A hantavirus quarantine is over at a Nebraska health facility.
7: Federal health officials confirm the end of a hantavirus quarantine for the last eight of the American passengers who were evacuated from a Dutch cruise ship hit by a deadly outbreak. 18 were sent to the National Quarantine Unit in Omaha, Nebraska in early May, with some later allowed to return to their home states under agreements to be closely monitored. But the final eight remained in Omaha for the full 6-week quarantine period, the longest amount of time it's been known to take for symptoms of hantavirus to appear.
2: Fox's Lisa Brady. The outbreak sickened 13 people, killing three of them, including two Dutch passengers believed to have been the first infected while visiting South America. 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
2: Negotiations on the right path. I'm Lisa Lucera, Fox News. White House Press Secretary Caroline Leavitt says details of the Iran deal continue to be worked out. But she tells Fox's Sean Hannity.
3: President Trump, I know, will never sign on to a deal that does not serve this country and our national security interests. He is always looking out for America first.
2: President Trump said earlier today part of the deal includes Iran buying corn and wheat from American farmers. The Treasury Department is waiving sanctions on Iranian oil sales for the next 60 days. Senate Democratic leader Chuck Schumer again calling on the administration to brief Congress on the deal.
4: Are they embarrassed? Is it so vague that they told Iran one thing and will have to tell the world another?
2: Schumer questioned whether Iran will be able to continue its behavior and intimidate its neighbors. Los Angeles officials say they're making progress battling a massive warehouse fire that's caused air quality warnings.
5: LA Fire Chief Jaime Moore says fire activity at the Boyle Heights cold storage facility continues to decrease as crews remove sections of the exterior walls.
6: Which is allowing our firefighters to direct water streams into previously inaccessible areas of the building and extinguish the remaining spots of fire and the pockets where those fires are.
5: Noting teams are using high-powered water cannons to battle the inferno that's been burning for 6 days, adding smoke conditions have significantly improved.
2: Fox's Kristen Goodwin. Health officials continue to advise people in sensitive groups to remain indoors. A federal law enforcement source tells Fox that the second of the ransom notes in the Nancy Guthrie case indicated that she had died. The authenticity of the original ransom notes have not been confirmed or ruled out, and the senders of the two original notes have not been identified, and there have been no arrests. Earlier this month, there was a search for Nancy Guthrie's remains in Mexico. It turned up nothing. 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
24: Let me assert my firm belief that the only thing we have to fear is fear itself.
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28: In the councils of government, we must guard against the acquisition of unwarranted influence, whether sought or unsought, by the military-industrial complex.
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23: From the sun, white sand beaches, palm trees, surf, and pina coladas in the tropical medieval Tampa Bay area in the state of Florida, on the eastern coast of the Gulf of Mexico, this is the radio program Spectrum 364, Wednesday, the 6th of May, 2026. Welcome, I'm your Spectrum 360 host, Mark Skogman.
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23: 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On Spectrum 360 in this edition for Wednesday, the 6th of May, 2026. The focus of this program is news, politics, as it usually is, and the Spectrum 360 report I will explain.
0: Segment one, live in studio, the climate and environment news, including data centers, the CSX Corporation, Duke Energy, and more. And then segment two, live in studio, the Spectrum 360 report with host Mark Skogman on the general strike and International Workers' Day on Friday, the 1st of May, 2026. This is an event that was held on the front steps of the City Hall in St. Petersburg, Florida. And this was for May Day and also for the general strike day that was organized by Indivisible. So it's May
35: Day. And others.
0: And others. And the general strike. And that will actually be a pre-recorded segment. We've got a long segment for you, and it's excerpts from the rally, the audio of the rally that we recorded while we were there. So it's a very special report on that event. That'll be segment two. And then segment three, live in studio.
35: The Future Events Calendar, hosted by me, TK Weeks, program co-host and co-executive producer, a Spectrum 360 exclusive.
0: And the previous segment, segment two, that's also a Spectrum 360 exclusive. And then segment four, recorded segment, the weekly Jim Hightower commentary on technology and party politics. What?
1: Electronic politicking is very efficient, but not fun. Let's put the party back in politics. I'll tell you about it today on Hightower's Radio Lowdown.
35: I agree with that.
0: Yeah, a lot of people do, actually. And there will be no segment five, no general news segment on this program, because we're going to bring you a long climate environment news and then that Spectrum 360 report on May Day and the general strike. So that segment will again appear on the next program. And then on the next program, the Spectrum 360 report on the No Kings 3 rally on Saturday, the 28th of March, 2026, in St. Paul, Minnesota, on the state capitol steps. And this will be Report 4 in the ongoing series, and this will feature Keith Ellison, Minnesota Attorney General, on the rule of law and prosecuting ICE criminals. And then we'll have all the usuals of that program and more. That's next week's program. Next is the Spectrum 360 signature audio montage. So please listen, we put a lot of work into each montage. This montage's topic is actually the subject of our Spectrum 360 report, because we also excerpted our report into a montage as well to be a little more creative with it. And then we'll do the reporting style on segment two. So that's coming up. Then we'll go to break one and return in about 1 minute with segment one, the climate and environment news. Thank you so much for listening. Welcome to the program. Stay with us. Let's get more informed and let's get smarter like we usually do. Yes.
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8: Hello? Yes, this is the Falcon. Oh, Nancy, I'm glad you called. What's on the program for tonight?

0: right to say.
1: I will not compromise my values because of threats. And I will not be blackmailed out of doing what I believe is right. I don't care what anyone at the state has to say. I will not cede an inch of ground to authoritarians seeking to silence dissent and erode our rights.
0: Right

0: got a right to say.
1: And it seems like this is how our state works now, and it's disturbing. Intimidation, threats, and bullying are par for the course in our government, and it's absolutely wrong. It's not democratic. It's, in fact, quite the opposite.
2: If we don't get our thing together, Big Brother will be watching us. He ain't gonna get me. Are you gonna let him get you?
3: How we feeling? Are we fired up? Woo! Are we ready to fight back against the Trump agenda? Woo!

0: 1st, as everyone has been saying before me, is a historic day for the labor movement as they fought for the right to an 8-hour workday back in 1886. And we're here again today, 140 years later, to make a stand again. This past year, one of our for-profit hospitals made $6.7 billion in profit off the backs of our patients and our short-staffed nurses.
1: Yes, that's true.

0: free.
1: We are here today to demand safe staffing,
2: yes.
1: Fair wages,
2: yes.
1: Institution of healthcare for all,
2: yes.
1: And an end to the domination of our healthcare system by billionaires and the politicians on both sides of the aisle that are bought and paid for.
3: That's right.

0: 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Bring your facts, bring your politics, just don't bring any nonsense.
1: Let me tell you who saves America. People who put on the uniform and go wherever in the world we send them. Not political hacks. The Republicans just voted to make it a hell of a lot harder for our troops to vote in the very democracy they're sworn to protect. And these are the worst of the worst. Republicans who wore the uniform themselves, turning on the rest of us, telling a sailor, your military ID may get you onto a destroyer off Iran, but it doesn't get you into the voting booth back home. Telling a military spouse on a faraway base, you want to vote back home? Fly back home. Telling disabled veterans, hey, take a drive across the state to show a passport or birth certificate, or we'll send your personal data to Ice Barbie. Republicans know they're about to lose the midterms big, so they voted to steal our voice. We'll remember you when we vote.
2: Spectrum 360.
3: And this is segment one, live in studio, climate and environment news. From Wednesday, the 22nd of April, Environment America released this statement from Denver, Colorado. Despite the rapid growth of renewable energy usage in recent years, the even more explosive growth of data centers is delaying the transition to a cleaner grid in ways that could harm the air we breathe. That's according to new research released for Earth Day on Wednesday by Frontier Group, Environmental America Research and Policy Center, and the United States Public Interest Research Group Education Fund. Quote, it's great that renewable energy is growing rapidly, but we also need to be transitioning away from dirty energy sources. We can't afford to lose ground on that front, said Joanna Newman, Senior Director of the Campaign for 100% Renewable Energy at Environment America Research and Policy Center. Pollution from fossil fuels harms our kids' lungs and dangerously heats up our planet. We need to get our priorities straight. A healthy, safe environment is essential for a good quality of life. The research, building on new government data, tracks a dramatic slowdown in the previously accelerating pace of coal plant retirements as utilities respond to rising electricity demand from data centers and other sources. Compared to 2022, when the country was retiring power plants at a rate that would lead to a coal-free grid by 2040, the current pace of plant retirements would keep some of our dirtiest ones online until 2065. Power generation from coal-fired power plants increased by 13% in 2025 as the United States electricity generation hit an all-time record.
4: One of the research papers, Energy Transition at Risk, uses data from Energy Information Administration to document both the dramatic slowdown in retiring America's dirtiest power plants and the resurgence of new proposals for gas-powered plants. The authors recommend that to reduce the environmental and public health harms of increased energy demand from data centers and other sources, policymakers should increase energy efficiency, ease barriers to clean energy, and continue to phase out dirty power plants. We'll all suffer if we rush to build new polluting gas plants for uncertain data centers' demand, said U.S. PERG Education Fund Energy and Utilities Program Director Abe Scar.
3: And from Tuesday, the 28th of April, the Sierra Club Florida released this statement from Tallahassee, Florida, regarding the CSX Corporation. CSX Corporation has removed the final rail ties from a massive stockpile of hundreds of thousands of creosote-soaked railroad ties that have been stored on agriculturally zoned property near Dunellen, dangerously close to the environmentally sensitive Rainbow River. This marks a significant victory for residents of the historic Chatmire community and a broad coalition that demanded accountability after repeated warnings about threats to public health, groundwater, and one of Florida's most treasured waterways.
4: For nearly 3 months, the ties remained piled on the bare ground, despite repeated concerns raised by residents and environmental advocates. On February 1st, approximately one-third of the pile ignited in a massive fire that burned for nearly 2 days. Yeah, I didn't even know about this. Sending toxic smoke into surrounding communities and raising serious concerns about contamination from creosote-related chemicals, including polycyclic aromatic hydrocarbons, or PACs, and other hazardous compounds. This victory reflects the persistent work of a coalition that includes the Sierra Club Florida chapter, the Rainbow River Conservation Association, the Chatmire Community

0: and other dangerous pollutants into the air. Routine flaring was set to be phased out by May 7th after years of preparation. Methane is a potent greenhouse gas that has 80 times the warming impact of carbon dioxide in the first 20 years after its release. Methane is emitted from oil and gas sources along other damaging pollutants such as smog and soot-forming or volatile organic compounds and air toxins like benzene and formaldehyde that are human carcinogens. In response, Sierra Club Director of Beyond Fossil Fuels Policy, Mayar Sorer, released the following statement, quote, "Putting an end to the practice of flaring is one of the most immediate and cost-effective steps we can take to cut methane emissions and reduce other harmful pollutants that jeopardize the health of millions of people, especially those living closest to oil and gas infrastructure. Companies have had years to prepare for the end of flaring, and the technology and solutions exist today. Every day we delay is another day communities near these sites pay the price for this blatant handout to the worst actors in the fossil fuel industry." And I'd like to make an editorial comment on this, too. I never understood why they just burn off these gases that are undesirable. Why don't they capture them, put them through an electrical power turbine and generate electricity and also use the heat to heat greenhouses in the wintertime so that you can increase agricultural output? That
1: I
0: would
1: know
0: be
1: why.
0: My solution.
1: Because it would cost them more in the short run.
0: Maybe so. Editorial comment
1: from
0: complete.
1: Me.
0: Yes. And for the League of Conservation Voters, Massachusetts has signed two 20-year contracts to purchase energy at a fixed rate from Vineyard Wind, the largest offshore wind project in the nation. The contracts will save ratepayers $1.4 billion in energy costs by reducing reliance on volatile natural gas.
1: From Monday, the 4th of May, Ukraine's interior minister says Russian attacks on Monday killed 14 people and wounded at least 6 others across multiple regions of Ukraine, with reports of heavy shelling and damage to residential areas. Russia's latest assault came as President Vladimir Putin said he would declare a unilateral ceasefire in Ukraine for Friday and Saturday, as Russia marks Victory Day, commemorating the anniversary of the defeat of Nazi Germany in World War II. Meanwhile, Russia faces a growing environmental disaster along its Black Sea coast after Ukraine struck the oil refining port of Tuapse for the fourth time in less than 3 weeks. The attacks created large oil spills, huge clouds of acrid smoke, and toxic black rain that fell on residents and contaminated more than 30 miles of coastline.
0: And that's the unfortunate environmental impact of
1: this
0: war and military.
1: Very, very huge impact from that war right now.
0: And the Environmental Defense Fund released this statement from Washington, D.C. New filings from Consumers Energy show that consumers will be on the hook for $180 million in additional costs and counting as a result of the Trump administration's mandates to continue operating the J.H. Campbell coal plant past its May 2025 retirement. Consumers Energy is seeking to recover these ballooning costs, which cover the plant's operations as of March 31, 2026, from ratepayers in Illinois, Indiana, Iowa, Kentucky, Michigan, Minnesota, Missouri, Montana, North Dakota, South Dakota, and Wisconsin. Oh my gosh.
1: The aging, highly polluting J.H. Campbell coal plant was scheduled to retire on May 31, 2025, as part of a plan approved by state regulators to replace the plant with cleaner and cheaper resources. The Department of Energy upended these plans last May by issuing a last-minute emergency order to keep the plant running for 90 days past the retirement rate. That order has now been reissued 3 times, bringing the toxic extension to 360 days, almost a full year longer than planned. According to the consumers filing, families have already paid $221 million for electricity from the plant over the past year through the regional electricity market, with Consumers Energy seeking to recover $180 million in losses from operating the plant under the emergency orders. The total cost to families now exceeds $400 million.
0: Sierra Club National released a statement from Charlotte, North Carolina. Sierra Club is urging climate-conscious investors to vote against Duke Energy's directors at May's shareholder meeting due to the utility's failure to follow through on stated climate goals. Specifically, Sierra Club is urging voters against Chair of the Corporate Governance Committee, Theodore F. Craver, Jr., and Chair of the Finance and Risk Management Committee, Robert M. Davis, based on the analysis by Majority Action and Sierra Club. Though it is part of a broader effort by the Sierra Club to encourage

0: urge climate-conscious investors to vote against board members failing to support major corporations in adequately managing and mitigating climate risks. And Michaela Curry, Beyond Coal campaign manager at Sierra Club, said, quote, Duke investors have been raising climate concerns since 2017, yet Duke itself has lobbied to undermine climate regulations, plans to delay coal plant retirements, and wants to double down on fossil fuels while minimizing renewable energy build-out. Duke's climate strategy appears to be scaling back plans, lowering expectations, and hoping nobody notices. Well, we're giving notice, unquote.
1: Over the past 2 years, Duke has both enacted and signaled plans to scale back prior climate commitments. These steps, Sierra Club argues, undermine the credibility of its net zero targets and increase long-term transition risk. At the same time, the board has limited direct experience in large-scale renewable energy development relative to its depth of experience in fossil, gas, and nuclear generation. Taken together, stalled progress, backtracking commitments, and gaps in relevant expertise raise serious concerns with investors about the board's ability to align the company with a 1.5 degree Celsius pathway and safeguard long-term shareholder value. Hashtag dump Duke. Hashtag Duke sucks.
0: My co-host, when it comes to Duke Energy, has been inserting certain hashtags into the programming.
2: Spectrum 360.
0: And for Wednesday, the 6th of May, the Sierra Club National released a statement from Sacramento, California regarding Tom Steyer. Today, Sierra Club announced its endorsement of Tom Steyer for governor of California, backing a candidate with a long record of investing in climate solutions, taking on big oil, and helping build the coalitions needed to win major environmental fights. Quote, Tom Steyer has not just talked about climate and environment leadership, he has helped build and lead it, becoming a strong ally to our millions of members in California and across the nation, said Lauren Blackford, executive director of the Sierra Club. At a moment when Californians are facing rising costs, experiencing firsthand the worsening impacts of the climate crisis, and seeing continued attacks on environmental safeguards, we need leadership that is willing to take on entrenched interests and deliver bold action. Tom Steyer has demonstrated a real commitment to moving California forward, and we're thrilled to endorse the campaign for governor, unquote. Steyer brings to the race a deep history of climate advocacy and investment in California's clean energy future. He helped defeat Big Oil's effort to roll back California's landmark climate law through Proposition 23, a 2010 ballot measure that would have suspended the state's clean air and climate pollution standards. He also co-chaired and helped finance Proposition 39, a 2012 measure that closed a corporate tax loophole and directed billions towards clean energy projects in California schools. Through the work of NextGen Policy, Steyer has supported major statewide climate victories, including backing coalitions that help secure California's historic climate investments and strengthen safe drinking water protections. And we quote,
1: California needs a governor who understands both the scale of the climate crisis and the urgency of delivering results, said Miguel Miguel, director of Sierra Club California. Tom Steyer has spent years providing resources to the climate movement that have allowed organizations to create progress in our most critical environmentally burdened communities. He has shown he is ready to stand up to fossil fuel interest and prepared to fight for clean energy, affordability, public health, and environmental justice. Along with the endorsement, Sierra Club California will lend its considerable grassroots strength to Steyer's campaign, and I have to add that my union, National Nurses United, also has endorsed Tom Steyer.
0: Interesting. Yes, and I also want to do a notification of full disclosure. Back in 2020, the radio program Spectrum 360 and myself and TK Weeks did support for a period of time Tom Steyer's effort for president, and also were very friendly and worked with his organization, Next Gen Climate. So we have a certain relationship with him, and we've been very friendly with him and his organizations in past years. So that's our notification of full disclosure. That completes Climate and Environment News. Hoo-hoo.
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0: And now, segment two, live in studio and recorded, the Spectrum 360 report with myself, Mark Skogman, on the General Strike and International Workers' Day rally and march on Friday, the 1st of May, 2026. This event was proposed by Indivisible as an escalation after the No Kings rallies, 1, 2, and 3. It was a proposed general strike, and a lot of people did observe that. When I was in downtown St. Petersburg on Friday, 1 May, I did notice that there was a lot less activity than I would normally expect downtown. So apparently there were definitely people that were participating in the general strike. We did, and a lot of the people that participated in the May Day rally and march also participated in that, as well as a May Day celebration of International Workers' Day, which is what May Day is as well. This was convened on the front steps of the City Hall in St. Petersburg, Florida. It was attended by approximately 130 people, and there were a lot of speakers. There was a march afterwards, which was very peaceful, that went various places in downtown St. Petersburg. With loud chanting and lots of enthusiasm. And a lot of these speakers were very enthusiastic as well. And this recorded segment from the rally includes the voices of Richie Floyd, Karina Jimenez, and William Kilgore, as well as other things. So that is going to be our report for segment two. And TK Weeks, your comments?
1: It was a great event, a lot of energy, a lot of younger people, which I always love to see. Shout out to a few other organizations that were involved in it, including Pinellas Democratic Socialists of America, the Party for Socialism and Liberation, and again, my union, National Nurses United.
0: Yes, those are other organizations that were instrumental in organizing and conducting this local event under the umbrella of Indivisible. But May Day's been celebrated for decades.
1: It's International Workers' Day.
0: Yeah, that's International Workers' Day. But this was also special because it was called by Indivisible as a General Strike Day, which a lot of people observed, and we did as well. So this is our report on the May Day rally and march. Enjoy.
7: Hey, hey! Woo-hoo! These billionaires have got to go!
8: Hey, hey! Woo-hoo! These billionaires have got to go!
7: These billionaires have got to go!
8: Hey, hey! Oh, ho! These billionaires have got to go!
7: How we feeling? Are we fired up?
8: Woo!
7: Are we ready to fight back against the Trump agenda?
8: Woo!
7: That's right. My name is Adi. I'm an organizer with the Party for Socialism and Liberation. And we're going to be starting our protest out right here in front of City Hall. So if you're able to, come on over in front of City Hall. We want to have a really clear, invisible presence for all the signs. We got plenty of signs for everybody, and I see so many people brought the signs of their own. But there's plenty of room right here in City Hall, so come on out and come fill up the space. We're going to do some chants, all right? We ready?
9: We must stand again.
7: But okay. I actually want to get started with the rest of the program, and I want to introduce myself once again for the people who have been arriving, trickling in. My name is Adi. I'm an organizer with the Party for Socialism and Liberation. We're all put this event together today.
10: We're having trouble over there at the PSL. Please come check it out and sign in and get some literature. But we also, this event would not have been possible without the myriad of different organizations that came together to put it together. And of course, not all of you, so I'd like you all to give a round of applause for yourselves for coming out.
11: Thank you. Yes, I'm Richie Floyd. I'm City Council Member for District 8 in St. Petersburg, and I'm a proud Democratic Socialist. And I'm a proud Democratic Socialist because I've seen what the working class can do when they come together for each other. We've all seen the memes and whatnot. Thank a union for the 8-hour workday. Thank a union for the weekend. Thank a union for paid time off. But that's not just a meme of the distant past. Work like that is still going on to this day. So let me get my notes out so I can tell you about it. First off, I wouldn't even be elected if it wasn't for the labor movement and organized working people. Many of the people in this crowd helped me get to where I am today. But electing people that fight for the working class isn't just enough. I can yell and scream all day in City Hall, all I want, and I won't be listened to, because I'm one person, one voice. I can make demands every day, I can put in items to discuss all sorts of things, but the status quo is going to win, because the billionaires and the oligarchs have power here at City Hall just as they do in Washington, D.C. and Tallahassee. They're shameless. It doesn't matter that I constantly criticize their pro-corporate policies, their corporate handouts, their pro-development policies. I vote against them constantly. It doesn't matter. They still, at the end of the day, will come up to me and be like, hey, Regina, we're all just friends. Can I host a fundraiser for you? No. No, I don't want your support. I don't want to do things that are going to help you out. I want to help working people. But they don't care because they've gotten their way for so long and they've made friends with everyone that they think they can do the same for me.
12: Shame.
11: But it's because I have a movement backing me up that allows me to be able to do that. It's because the labor movement has my back. It's because the Democratic Socialist movement has my back that I'm able to stand up and say, no, I don't need your help. I have working people behind me. So if you want to see good things happen in this city and in this country, we have to organize as working people. If you want to see something like community grocery in St. Pete, we have to organize as working people. If you want to see real affordable social housing and tenant protections in St. Pete, we have to organize as working people. If you want to see us save people money on their energy bills and dump Duke in August when our contract is up, we have to organize as working people. If you want to see a city and a country that comes together and does good things for everyday people, we have to organize as working people. It's the only way forward. It's how I was able to get into my position. It's how I'm able to move on every day when things get bad and difficult, is that I come to things like this and I see that working people have my back, and I'll do everything I can to have theirs, but it's not enough just to have people like me there. We have to build a movement. It's the only way we can change this world. Thank you.
13: Good afternoon, everybody. My name is Karina Jimenez, and I am proud to be here as a nurse and a member of National Nurses United. I was born and raised right here in St. Pete and currently work out of Largo.
14: Sorry.
13: It's okay. May Day, May 1st, as everyone has been saying before me, is a historic day for the labor movement as they fought for the right to an 8-hour workday back in 1886. And we're here again today, 140 years later, to make a stand again. This past year, one of our for-profit hospitals made $6.7 billion in profit off the backs of our patients and our short-staffed nurses. We are here today to demand safe staffing, fair wages, institution of health care for all, and an end to the domination of our health care system by billionaires and the politicians on both sides of the aisle that are bought and paid for.
15: We are the ones whose blood, sweat, and calloused hands are responsible.
12: untreated mental health conditions. Why are we seeing our kids subjected to poverty, robbed of the innocence of youth, cut down by violence in our neighborhoods, and disposed of in a concrete cell?
14: We must stand again!
12: We don't elect the CEOs who deny us health care, nor do we elect the corporate executives who knowingly sell us substandard and unsafe goods and services. These are our enemies! They are not like us. We are not like them. They are the ruling class. We are the working class. And they are waging war on us, a class war. And it's our duty to unite, organize resistance, and fight back! Yeah.
14: We must stand again!
10: I got one question for y'all. Are you ready to march?
15: Yeah.
10: Good. Now, I got a few things to say right before we march, which is that we have a wonderful Marshall team here today. They're the folks in the green vests. You see them all around, turn to your left, turn to your right, you will see them. They are marshals. They are here to keep us safe. Because who keeps us safe?
16: We keep us safe!
10: Who keeps us safe?

0: in charge of making sure that we're safe today. So all I ask from all of you is that if the marshal asks you kindly to do something, please kindly do it. That way, we make sure we're all safe. Sound good?
1: Yeah.
0: Perfect. Now let me ask you one more time. You ready to march?
1: Yeah.
0: Let's do it. So we're going to have this banner out in the front. So I'm going to have this banner to slowly come down these stairs. I'm going to chant. You're all going to chant with me. And we're going to let this banner go first, and then we're going to line up behind it. Sound good?
1: Yeah.
0: All right. Hey,
2: Donald Trump has got to go!
3: Spectrum 360.
4: MAGA knows, Donald. MAGA sees it. MAGA's calling your bluff. You talk tough until the truth gets too close. But you were there. You watched. You joked. Where are the files, Donald?
5: It's sitting on my desk right now.
6: Are you still talking about Jeffrey Epstein?
4: Yeah, Donald. MAGA is. MAGA knows. They don't believe you. Save America Movement.
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10: 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This is a Spectrum 360 exclusive. Okay, as always, I am going to start with the recurring events. Every Saturday in Dunedin from 9:30 to 11 a.m., there will be a democracy demonstration at the Dunedin Farmers Market. The market is outside, located in Pioneer Park at the intersection of Main Street and Douglas Avenue. Every Saturday at the Home Depot at 10689 Ulmerton Road in Largo, Indivisible and Stand Up for Racial Justice are joining forces against Home Depot for allowing ICE to kidnap our neighbors on their properties. The protests and boycotts will continue until Home Depot publicly denounces ICE on their properties. There's another event that has started and is continuing every Saturday from 10 a.m. to 12 p.m. at the Pinellas County Sheriff's Office, 10750 Ulmerton Road in Largo. It's ICE out of Pinellas. The Pinellas County Sheriff's Office has trained 47 deputies to work with ICE, and 36 have been trained as warrant officers. They're picking up law-abiding immigrants and taking them to Pinellas County Jail, where they wait to be picked up by ICE and transported to a detention center. Let's let them know how we feel about that.
6: ICE out.
10: That's right. Every Sunday from 5 to 6 p.m. at the Pinellas County Justice Center, 14450 49th Street, the corner of 144th Avenue in Clearwater, there's an interfaith vigil for immigrant justice. Come and stand in solidarity with our immigrant neighbors as we demand an end to the detention and deportation of our nonviolent, law-abiding immigrant community. All are welcome at this family-friendly event.
6: Solidarity.
10: Every Monday from 10 to 11 a.m. at the Pinellas Trail Overpass Bridge at Tyrone Boulevard and Park Street, there's a democracy demonstration. And every Monday from 5 to 6 p.m. at the southeast corner of 22nd Avenue North and 34th Street, there's a demonstration to stand up for democracy.
6: Democracy.
10: Good thing. Every Monday from 5 to 6 p.m. on the corner of 22nd Avenue and 34th Street, there is a demonstration to stand up for democracy. Mondays, Wednesdays, and Fridays from 4 to 5:30 p.m. at the overpass at the Bryan Derry Road Bridge at Largo / Pinellas Park, there's a democracy demonstration. You can park on the north or the Largo side on 118th Avenue on the south or the Pinellas Park side between 6201 and 6189 Cedarbrook Drive North. For our listeners in the Sarasota area, every Tuesday from 9 to 11 at the Siesta Drive Social Security office, rally with Indivisible to fight fascism and say hands off Social Security.
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10: Every Thursday at the intersection of Olmerton Road and 66th Street in Largo from 4:30 to 5 p.m., join John Lowe and other patriots to protest the Republican destruction of our Constitution. Don't know who he is, but good on him. 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
10: 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Florida ACLU, Indivisible, and other organizations are partnering to create a rapid response network in Pinellas County to dispatch legal observers to reported ICE incidents. The purpose is to document and record ICE actions as they occur from a safe distance. Volunteers will be dispatched on short notice to places where ICE and Customs and Border Patrol are acting in response to calls from the hotline. All volunteers must complete the training. So if you're interested, call contact info at indivisiblefl13.com. That's info at indivisiblefl13.com for training info.
9: Indivisible 13.
10: And are things getting a little chilly in your neighborhood? 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Attention artists, are you applying for the Arts Tourism Grants? Join Creative Pinellas for a happy hour on May 14th at Babero Brewing, 2390 5th Avenue South in St. Pete. That's on Thursday, May 14th from 6 to 8 p.m. Or Arcane Brewery, 80 East Bay Drive in Largo on May 21st from 6 to 8 p.m. You can have an informational chat about ideas and get your questions answered. And the deadline for those grants is May 31st. So take advantage of the opportunity to connect in person about your project. Saturday, May 16th from 10:30 a.m. to noon along East Bay Drive just north of Largo Central Park, there is an All Roads Lead to the South rally. 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
10: Saturday, May 23rd, from 10 a.m. to 2 p.m. at the Dominion Worship Center, 4034 12th Avenue South in St. Pete. This is interesting. It's the Pinellas County 2026 Florida Legislative Update. This is part of Equal on the Ground's Legislation Debrief Statewide Tour, an effort to ensure that our communities are informed and engaged and prepared for what lies ahead. It's a nonpartisan event designed to break down what happened in Tallahassee. Here's a hint, nothing good. What new laws and policy mean for everyday Floridians and how these decisions will impact our communities, especially Black communities and other historically unrepresented voices. This event is a call to action, equipping individuals, faith leaders, and community organizations with the tools that they need to organize, mobilize, and make their voices heard.
9: Update.
10: Here is a save the date for next month, Saturday, June 27th, and Sunday, June 28th. If you think Ron DeSantis can dampen the spirits at the largest Pride event in Tampa Bay, you are sadly mistaken. St. Pete Pride is coming, and many groups will be marching and having booths at the festivals. Details to come. And are we done with mass demonstrations and actions opposing the Trump agenda? No, we are not. The next nationwide event is going to be June 27th. More info to come on that as well. And yes, it is the same weekend as Pride, but I think we have the energy to do more than one thing in a weekend. So get your rainbow self out there, show everyone what true diversity looks like, and then go downtown and celebrate. So many events popping up all the time. Some of them I can't really even give information about on the air because you can only get the Zoom link or address if you're RSVP. And it is getting harder to find info unless you're on some group's list. And I'm on a lot of them and I do my best. But you can usually find the event at RSVP through mobilize.us. A number of types of events, including trainings, organizing calls, lots of campaign events now that it's election season. So get on mobilize.us and pinellasprotest.org for the latest info. That's what's going on.
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14: 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Interesting.
15: Washington's Democratic Party establishment keeps demanding that progressive members tone down their criticism of billionaire oligarchs and corporate autocrats. Why? Because the insiders want to rebrand the party as ideologically moderate. Time to get serious, they bark. Two things. First, on the ideology question, I'm with Woody Guthrie. Right wing, left wing, chicken wing, he said. I think Woody meant that most workaday people don't put 10 cents worth of faith in doctrinaire promises of political ideologues. Rather, they're looking for honest answers to the old labor song, which side are you on? The bosses, bankers, and billionaires, or the rest of us? Second, on the matter of seriousness, I find that both the Democratic Party and the larger progressive movement have gotten way too serious. They've become lost in their latest 21-point plan, email outreach strategies, hourly fundraising targets, Zoom meetups, and other digitalized corporate metrics of how to manipulate politics. But wait, what is politics? My dictionary says it's, quote, the science and art of forming a community effort to seek and exercise power in public affairs. Why would we try to make such a spirited, unifying social pursuit into a rote, tedious, manipulative game? Instead, what if Democrats actually brought people together not to recite pre-cut positions but around community interests? And let's create events that people, especially newcomers, might want to go to. Mix the politics and issues with a little food, beer and wine, live music, and, well, fun. This is Jim Hightower saying, when I first ran for office, my lifelong co-conspirator Susan DeMarco came up with the perfect expression for such politicking. She said, let's put the party back in politics. The Hightower Radio Lowdown is made possible by you subscribers to Jim Hightower's Lowdown on Substack. 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
17: I'm Ted Lindner, Fox News. President Trump saying the U.S. has total control of the Strait of Hormuz as talks between the U.S. and Iran wrap up in Switzerland. Fox's Lucas Tomlinson with the latest tonight.
18: President Trump says Americans will benefit from a relaxation of sanctions if Iran complies with the Memorandum of Understanding.
19: Money that's being unfrozen is going to be used to buy food, and the food's going to be bought exclusively through the United States from our farmers.
18: Vice President J.D. Vance expressing optimism after negotiating with an Iranian delegation for 18 hours in Switzerland.
20: The Iranians have agreed to invite IAEA inspectors back into their country. That is a major milestone for the American people.
18: Iranian state media controlled by its Islamic Revolutionary Guard is disputing Vance's assertion, calling it false.
17: Some critics are skeptical that Iran's nuclear capabilities have actually been stripped away, but the White House remains optimistic. UK Prime Minister Keir Starmer announcing his resignation. Fox's Greg Palcott has more.
21: A grim and emotional UK Prime Minister Keir Starmer outside number 10 Downing Street, announcing his resignation as Prime Minister and Labour Party leader.
22: The question my party is asking now is whether I am best placed to lead us into the next general election. I have heard the answer, and I accept that answer with good grace.
21: While winning in a landslide 2 years ago, Starmer's time in office has been marked by political missteps, a sagging economy, stubborn immigration, and vanishing support from his party and public.
23: We are desperate for someone somewhere to come through and restore us.
21: Set to take over as Prime Minister, by all accounts, Andy Burnham, the one-time popular mayor of Greater Manchester.
17: Starmer's tenure has been plagued by a lagging economy and fallout from the employment of former ambassador to the U.S. Peter Mandelson. 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
2: Negotiations continue. I'm Ted Lindner, Fox News. President Trump saying the U.S. has total control of the Strait of Hormuz as talks between the U.S. and Iran wrapped up in Switzerland. Fox's Lucas Tomlinson with more.
3: President Trump says Americans will benefit from a relaxation of sanctions if Iran complies with the Memorandum of Understanding.
4: Money that's being unfrozen is going to be used to buy food, and the food's going to be bought exclusively through the United States from our farmers.
3: Vice President J.D. Vance expressing optimism after negotiating with an Iranian delegation for 18 hours in Switzerland.
5: The Iranians have agreed to invite IAEA inspectors back into their country. That is a major milestone for the American people.
3: Iranian state media controlled by its Islamic Revolutionary Guard is disputing Vance's assertion, calling it false.
2: Some critics are skeptical that Iran's nuclear capabilities have actually been stripped away, but the White House remains optimistic. The race is on to replace British Prime Minister Keir Starmer, who announced his resignation yesterday. Fox's Jonathan Savage.
6: Keir Starmer will remain in No. 10 Downing Street until his Labour Party chooses a new leader. Nominations open on July 9th and close 1 week after that. If there's more than one name in the ring, Labour members will vote over the summer. If there's only one candidate, that man or woman will automatically get the job. The favourite is Andy Burnham, sworn into Parliament just hours after Starmer's resignation speech, having won a special election last Thursday. This was his plan all along, leaving his job as Mayor of Manchester in order to force his way into Downing Street. In London, Jonathan Savage, Fox News.
2: More than 11,000 bottles of 25-milligram chlorothalidone tablets are being voluntarily recalled. It's because testing found they failed to dissolve at the proper dosage level. They're manufactured in India, distributed to the U.S. by Rising Pharma Holdings of New Jersey. 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
2: Negotiations continue. I'm Ted Lindner, Fox News. President Trump saying the U.S. has total control of the Strait of Hormuz as talks between the U.S. and Iran wrapped up in Switzerland. Fox's Lucas Tomlinson with more.
3: President Trump says Americans will benefit from a relaxation of sanctions if Iran complies with the Memorandum of Understanding.
4: Money that's being unfrozen is going to be used to buy food, and the food's going to be bought exclusively through the United States from our farmers.
3: Vice President J.D. Vance expressing optimism after negotiating with an Iranian delegation for 18 hours in Switzerland.
5: The Iranians have agreed to invite IAEA inspectors back into their country. That is a major milestone for the American people.
3: Iranian state media controlled by its Islamic Revolutionary Guard is disputing Vance's assertion, calling it false.
2: Some critics are skeptical that Iran's nuclear capabilities have actually been stripped away, but the White House remains optimistic. The race is on to replace British Prime Minister Keir Starmer, who announced his resignation yesterday. Fox's Jonathan Savage.
6: Keir Starmer will remain in No. 10 Downing Street until his Labour Party chooses a new leader. Nominations open on July 9th and close 1 week after that. If there's more than one name in the ring, Labour members will vote over the summer. If there's only one candidate, that man or woman will automatically get the job. The favourite is Andy Burnham, sworn into Parliament just hours after Starmer's resignation speech, having won a special election last Thursday. This was his plan all along, leaving his job as Mayor of Manchester in order to force his way into Downing Street. In London, Jonathan Savage, Fox News.
2: More than 11,000 bottles of 25-milligram chlorothalidone tablets are being voluntarily recalled. It's because testing found they failed to dissolve at the proper dosage level. They're manufactured in India, distributed to the U.S. by Rising Pharma Holdings of New Jersey. 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

I am Dionne Warwick, and I love the music you're listening to. 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
2: Talks continue. I'm Ted Lindner, Fox News. President Trump says the U.S. has total control of the Strait of Hormuz as talks between the U.S. and Iran wrapped up in Switzerland. Fox's Lucas Tomlinson with more.
3: President Trump says Americans will benefit from a relaxation of sanctions if Iran complies with the Memorandum of Understanding.
4: Money that's being unfrozen is going to be used to buy food, and the food's going to be bought exclusively through the United States from our farmers.
3: Vice President J.D. Vance expressing optimism after negotiating with an Iranian delegation for 18 hours in Switzerland.
5: The Iranians have agreed to invite IAEA inspectors back into their country. That is a major milestone for the American people.
3: Iranian state media controlled by its Islamic Revolutionary Guard is disputing Vance's assertion, calling it false.
2: And some critics are skeptical Iran's nuclear capabilities have actually been stripped away, but the White House remains optimistic. The race is on to replace British Prime Minister Keir Starmer, who announced his resignation over the weekend. Fox's Jonathan Savage has more from London.
6: Keir Starmer will remain in No. 10 Downing Street until his Labour Party chooses a new leader. Nominations open on July 9th and close 1 week after that. If there's more than one name in the ring, Labour members will vote over the summer. If there's only one candidate, that man or woman will automatically get the job. The favourite is Andy Burnham, sworn into Parliament just hours after Starmer's resignation speech, having won a special election last Thursday. This was his plan all along, leaving his job as Mayor of Manchester in order to force his way into Downing Street. In London, Jonathan Savage, Fox News.
2: And more than 11,000 bottles of 25-milligram chlorothalidone tablets are being voluntarily recalled because testing found they failed to dissolve at the proper dosage level. They were manufactured in India. 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

Frank Sinatra, Nat King Cole, and Bobby Darin are all back on the radio. 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
2: Continue. I'm Ted Lindner, Fox News. President Trump says the U.S. has total control of the Strait of Hormuz as talks between the U.S. and Iran wrapped up in Switzerland. Fox's Lucas Tomlinson with more.
3: President Trump says Americans will benefit from a relaxation of sanctions if Iran complies with the Memorandum of Understanding.
4: Money that's being unfrozen is going to be used to buy food, and the food's going to be bought exclusively through the United States from our farmers.
3: Vice President J.D. Vance expressing optimism after negotiating with an Iranian delegation for 18 hours in Switzerland.
5: The Iranians have agreed to invite IAEA inspectors back into their country. That is a major milestone for the American people.
3: Iranian state media controlled by its Islamic Revolutionary Guard is disputing Vance's assertion, calling it false.
2: And some critics are skeptical Iran's nuclear capabilities have actually been stripped away, but the White House remains optimistic. The race is on to replace British Prime Minister Keir Starmer, who announced his resignation over the weekend. Fox's Jonathan Savage has more from London.
6: Keir Starmer will remain in No. 10 Downing Street until his Labour Party chooses a new leader. Nominations open on July 9th and close 1 week after that. If there's more than one name in the ring, Labour members will vote over the summer. If there's only one candidate, that man or woman will automatically get the job. The favourite is Andy Burnham, sworn into Parliament just hours after Starmer's resignation speech, having won a special election last Thursday. This was his plan all along, leaving his job as Mayor of Manchester in order to force his way into Downing Street. In London, Jonathan Savage, Fox News.
2: And more than 11,000 bottles of 25 milligram chlorothalidone tablets are being voluntarily recalled because testing found they failed to dissolve at the proper dosage level. They were manufactured in India. 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
2: About a deal. I'm Ted Lindner, Fox News. President Trump saying the U.S. has total control of the Strait of Hormuz as talks between the U.S. and Iran have wrapped up in Switzerland. Vice President J.D. Vance is back at the White House. Fox's Lucas Tomlinson with more.
3: President Trump says Americans will benefit from a relaxation of sanctions if Iran complies with the Memorandum of Understanding.
4: Money that's being unfrozen is going to be used to buy food, and the food's going to be bought exclusively through the United States from our farmers.
3: Vice President J.D. Vance expressing optimism after negotiating with an Iranian delegation for 18 hours in Switzerland.
5: The Iranians have agreed to invite IAEA inspectors back into their country. That is a major milestone for the American people.
3: Iranian state media controlled by its Islamic Revolutionary Guard is disputing Vance's assertion, calling it false.
2: Some critics are skeptical that Iran's nuclear capabilities have actually been stripped away, but the White House remains optimistic. The race on to replace British Prime Minister Keir Starmer, who announced his resignation over the weekend.
6: Keir Starmer will remain in No. 10 Downing Street until his Labour Party chooses a new leader. Nominations open on July 9th and close 1 week after that. If there's more than one name in the ring, Labour members will vote over the summer. If there's only one candidate, that man or woman will automatically get the job. The favourite is Andy Burnham, sworn into Parliament just hours after Starmer's resignation speech, having won a special election last Thursday. This was his plan all along, leaving his job as Mayor of Manchester in order to force his way into Downing Street. In London, Jonathan Savage, Fox News.
2: And the president wants to clean up Chicago crime, firing off a post on Truth Social after midnight, addressing the weekend shootings, 39 injured, 4 dead, writing, "I, as president, can fix this fast and permanently. Call me." 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
2: The polls are just opening now across New York. I'm Dave Anthony, Fox News, where it's primary day.
3: We have a world to win, because when we fight, we
2: win! Claire Valdez is among the socialist Democrats in New York City trying to win a seat in Congress.
4: Five-term Democratic Congressman Adriano Espaillat endorsed Mayor Zora Mamdani for mayor. Mamdani's returning the favor by now backing his opponent, Democratic Socialist Darielisa Avila Chevalier, who says the New York primary could be the domino that builds socialist power nationwide. Progressive Brad Lander is trying to unseat Congressman Dan Goldman, who was banned from a New York City coffee shop Sunday and issued a refund for being a, quote, genocide enabler.
2: That's Fox's Brian Yenis. There are also primaries in Maryland and Utah and runoffs today in South Carolina. Today, Iran's president's going to Pakistan, which, along with Qatar, helped mediate talks with the U.S. over the weekend in Switzerland. Vice President Vance was there and touted the Strait of Hormuz is open to shipping, and they got Iran to agree to let nuclear inspectors in. The U.S. is still pushing to never allow Iran to have weapons.
5: You can't trust anybody's words. You have to trust what they actually do. Letting in the inspectors is a big deal, but again, we're going to see what they actually let the inspectors do once they're in the country. That's going to continually be a part of our negotiations.
2: Iran disputes that it's agreed to inspections and maintains that it'll decide how it will spend any funds the U.S. unfreezes. Meanwhile, the Trump administration wants more money from Congress.
6: The Pentagon is asking for about $80 billion to cover the cost of the war in Iran. President Trump is now set to meet with defense contractors tomorrow to urge them to accelerate the replenishment of depleted U.S. stockpiles.
2: Fox's Doug Luzader. Today, President Trump will go to Pennsylvania, touting American manufacturing in Lehigh County, where he'll visit a Mack Trucks assembly plant. 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
2: Iran's president goes to Pakistan. I'm Dave Anthony, Fox News. Continuing talks that got going over the weekend in Switzerland with Vice President Vance leading the way for the U.S. to prevent Iran from having nuclear weapons.
3: I trust actions. And what the president has asked us to do is verify what they're doing, focus less on what they're saying.
2: The vice president touts that Iran's allowing nuclear inspectors back into the country. That's, though, being disputed.
4: Iran's ambassador to the United Nations says there has been no discussion on allowing in inspectors from the International Atomic Energy Agency. He insists Iranian nuclear activities are for the next stage of talks with the United States.
2: That's Fox's Jonathan Savage. President Trump insists if Iran does not comply with the deal signed during the 60 days of further talks,
5: I will do what I have to do.
2: Meanwhile, Hezbollah claims Israel's violating a ceasefire in Lebanon, firing at civilians, but the Israelis claim they struck armed terrorists who posed a threat to their soldiers.
6: Hezbollah is to blame here. They killed 5 Israeli soldiers over the weekend. They've been launching drones at Israeli forces in southern Lebanon, and we do expect this issue to remain a priority of conversation in the Memorandum of Understanding.
2: Fox's Trey Yingston, Tel Aviv. The polls opening now in Maryland and South Carolina for primaries and runoffs. The voting started an hour ago in New York, where several progressive and socialist candidates are trying to win Democratic primaries for Congress. They'll also vote today in Utah. Now an update in the Nancy Guthrie case. More than 4 months after she was abducted from her home in Arizona, we're learning a second kidnapping ransom note that the Guthrie family got told them she had died.
7: The note said Nancy was, quote, buried with nature. The sender or senders of the first two ransom notes have not been publicly identified, and there have been no reported arrests in connection to them. The notes were received within days of Nancy Guthrie's disappearance. The first note demanded millions in Bitcoin in exchange for Nancy's return.
2: That's Fox's Todd Pyro. 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
2: Nuclear honesty. I'm Dave Anthony, Fox News. That's what President Trump insists the U.S. deal with Iran demands, posting on Truth Social. Iran's agreed to high-level nuclear inspections long into the future, which Iran disputes. The day after the president warned he'll do what he has to do.
3: If Iran doesn't live up to their agreement, or if they're not behaving.
2: The president's post also maintains funds for the U.S. that is released for Iran will be controlled by the U.S. and used by Iran to buy food and medical supplies exclusively from the U.S., though Iran also disputes that today. The foreign ministry insists they'll decide how to spend any funds the U.S. unfreezes. And Fox's Trey Yingst reports.
4: President Trump just moments ago posted to Truth Social saying 19 million barrels of oil flowed out of the Hormuz Strait yesterday. He goes on to say an all-time record. Oil prices are tumbling down and the world is a much safer place.
2: And oil, meanwhile, is slightly higher today, but WTI is only about 10 bucks a barrel higher than before the Iran conflict sent oil and gas prices surging. It's up to 7 people in custody now, and the plot the FBI thwarted to attack the UFC event on the White House lawn earlier this month.
5: 2 more men have been arrested by the FBI, this time in Missouri and Washington State. Prosecutors allege the plot called for explosive-laden drones to strike near the White House before sniper teams opened fire on attendees.
2: Fox's Lucas Tomlinson at the White House. It's primary day in Maryland, Utah, and New York, where this is a big question.
6: So just how influential is New York Mayor Zohran Mamdani? We're about to find out. Multiple Mamdani-backed candidates are hoping to bring their agenda to Congress, including fellow Democratic Socialist Daria Lisa Avila Chevalier and Claire Valdez.
2: That's Fox's Doug Luzader. There are also runoffs in South Carolina. President Trump likes the Republicans running for governor so much he endorses both. A big trade in the NBA ahead of the draft tonight. The Milwaukee Bucks sending star Giannis Antetokounmpo to the Miami Heat for players and draft picks. 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
2: She got emotional on TV again. I'm Dave Anthony, Fox News. Savannah Guthrie choked up on the NBC Today show with the latest update on her missing mother, Nancy.
3: I wanted to just take the opportunity to ask people to really to beg people to come forward. Somebody knows something. We are in agony.
2: As we find out, one of the ransom notes after her mother was kidnapped from her Arizona home months ago reported that Nancy died.
4: The second note sent to media outlets in February following the disappearance of Nancy Guthrie is believed to have said she was, quote, buried with nature. It followed the first note that said she was safe and demanded a ransom of millions of dollars in cryptocurrency in return for Guthrie, who was the 84-year-old mother of Today's Show co-anchor Savannah Guthrie. News outlets agreed to a request by law enforcement not to report on the contents of the notes while they investigated.
2: That's Fox's Tanya J. Powers. Iran is disputing what the U.S. is saying about the weekend talks in Switzerland, denying they agreed to allow nuclear inspectors into the country. But President Trump insists they did, adding they can't be allowed to have weapons.
5: If Iran doesn't live up to their agreement, or if they're not behaving, I will do what I have to do.
6: Over the next 60 days, they'll be resolving Iran's nuclear program and the issues surrounding it while keeping the Strait of Hormuz open. With the initial agreement in place, millions of barrels of crude oil are leaving the Persian Gulf each day.
2: Fox's Trey Yingst in Tel Aviv. Iran also insists today it can spend the money the U.S. unfreezes however it wants. But on Truth Social, the president posted this morning, funds the U.S. is releasing for Iran will be controlled by the U.S. and used to buy food and medical supplies exclusively from the U.S. It's primary day in Utah and Maryland and New York, where several socialist and progressive candidates are hoping to follow Zoran Mamdani's lead after he was elected socialist mayor of New York City.
7: We're doing that again because this movement is unstoppable.
2: Claire Valdez has Mamdani's support, so do several others, in races for seats in Congress. There are runoffs today in South Carolina, too. 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

Frank Sinatra, Nat King Cole, and Bobby Darin are all back on the radio. 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
2: An update in the Nancy Guthrie case. I'm Dave Anthony, Fox News, and it is difficult for her daughter, Savannah, who got choked up on NBC's Today Show.
3: We are in agony. We cannot be at peace.
2: Asking again for the public's help, saying someone knows something about her mother's kidnapping from her Arizona home more than 4 months ago. As we learn more about the ransom notes the family got in February, the first one demanded money, the second one...
4: Read that Nancy Guthrie had passed away after being taken from her home. Sources tell Fox the wording is believed to have read that Nancy Guthrie was buried with nature. Law enforcement has not confirmed whether the original notes are authentic, but we are told the messages are treated as if they're real.
2: That's Fox's Matt Finn. President Trump keeps insisting talks with Iran are going well. Writing on Truth Social this morning, despite false statements from Iran, they did agree to high-level nuclear inspections as the president pushes to prevent Iran from having weapons. The president also wrote money the U.S. is releasing for Iran will be controlled by the U.S. for Iran to buy American food and medical supplies. Iran also disputes that, saying they'll spend it how they want. Republican Senator Tim Sheehy tells Fox,
5: they're not going to use it to rebuild their country. They're going to use it for bullets, bombs, rockets, suicide vests, and to broadly kill Americans and kill Israelis.
2: And Fox's Trey Yingst reports from Tel Aviv.
6: We have seen a reduction in the tension between Israel and Hezbollah, another key point in this broader memorandum of understanding. The Israelis say they did take some action against Hezbollah gunmen earlier today that were threatening their forces.
2: Iran-backed Hezbollah claims Israel shot at civilians and breached the ceasefire. The president also posted this morning the Strait of Hormuz is open. There was record oil shipping yesterday, 19 million barrels, and oil prices are down again, 1%, continuing to fall from the surge during the conflict on Wall Street, though. A sell-off, the Nasdaq's down more than 300 points. Later today, the president goes to Pennsylvania touting American manufacturing at a Mack truck assembly plant, the same one President Biden went to 5 years ago, promoting his manufacturing policies. 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
2: Iran will comply or battle in the negotiations. I'm Dave Anthony, Fox News. President Trump posted that this morning on Truth Social, adding the U.S. will ensure nuclear honesty from Iran in preventing them from getting weapons.
3: After Vice President Vance said Iran had agreed to allow U.N. inspectors into the country, today a spokesman from Iran's foreign ministry said that is false. Last week, Vance said the U.S. won't give the Iranians anything if they don't make commitments that he wants over its nuclear program.
2: Fox's Lucas Tomlinson at the White House. The president also wrote in his post, the U.S. will control any money given to Iran for them to buy American food and medical supplies. Iran disputes that, saying they'll spend it how they want. Republican Senator Tim Sheehy tells Fox.
4: Negotiations with Iran hope don't float. We can't trust them to do what they say they're going to do. We need to make sure there are concrete safeguards wherein we control those funds. For example, if we're going to unfreeze funds, we don't give it to the Iranians and hope they buy American farm goods.
2: Speaking of money...
5: An official request has not yet been made by the White House, but Pentagon officials have told senators they will need about $80 billion in supplemental spending to cover the cost of the U.S. campaign against Iran. That comes on top of an already large increase in proposed defense spending, $1.5 trillion for the upcoming fiscal year.
2: Fox's Jared Halpern at the White House. We expect an update from the Justice Department, getting it now, on another health care fraud crackdown. The Wall Street Journal reports there are about 450 people facing charges in Medicaid and hospice fraud totaling $6.5 billion. Another emotional plea from Savannah Guthrie this morning for someone who knows something to come forward in the search for a missing mother.
6: So no matter how much I try to come out here every day and smile and find that joy, and I will, I promise I will. This is a moment to tell you that we need your help.
2: Saying on NBC's Today Show she's in agony. Mid the update we're getting on the second ransom note the family got back in February after mother was kidnapped. It said Nancy Guthrie's dead and buried in nature. 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

0: Hi, this is Patsy with a Z. Welcome to Joy on Paper, a program for writers and those who dream of writing, and for everyone who wants to know the story behind the book. Coming to you today with a very special guest, an author interview with Bert Weisbord. And he is an award-winning author, screenwriter, and producer of feature films. My goodness, I have to get that word out. It's always so exciting to me. I love movies and I love screenwriters because I was one for a little bit of time in my life. Hello, how are you?
1: I'm good. I'm very happy to be here. Thank you.
0: It's lovely to see you. Lovely to talk to you. We're going to be talking about today Callie and Cash thriller series. And books one and book two were both award-winning books. And you won a lot of awards. People will see that when they go to your website. But the new book, of course, is Out of the Past. And it's a fascinating book.
1: The timing is excellent. It actually came out yesterday.
0: Yeah, I know. And so it's going to be fun to talk to you about that. And then just fun to talk to you because you've had such an interesting life. And I think let's tell people a little bit about you before we start talking about the book because, well, you've done a lot.
1: How far do you want me to go back?
0: Let's go back all the way to when you decided to go to Hollywood because that's a big moment in someone's life.
1: Yeah, it really was. I would actually like to go back one moment a little bit earlier because when I was at Yale, I was able to develop tutorials with three very prominent psychologists and psychoanalysts. And they got me, and this was in the 60s, so we were talking a lot about what was happening in the culture. And I'm telling you about this because it's me being interested in going to Hollywood, because it got me interested in character development and understanding people and why they behave. And I really felt like movies was a way into that. And then I had, and this is really where you want to begin, I didn't know anyone in Hollywood. I knew I was going to try, but I didn't know even how to start. And I figured out that at that time, and that was the 1970s, for $9,600, you could finance a low-budget screenplay. And I raised a little money, some of it from my Northwestern Business School professor, and went out there and went to find great writers. And my timing was right, because I was able to make unconventional deals with some of the best writers, screenwriters in the world. I don't know if you know all these writers, but Freddie Raphael, who'd written Two for the Road, and Alvin Sargent, who wrote Ordinary People and Julia, Joe Esterhaus, who wrote Basic Instinct, Andy Lewis, who wrote Clute. I worked with Andy on four screenplays. Stuart Stern, who wrote Rebel Without a Cause, Ron Bass, who wrote Rain Man, Larry Cohen, who wrote Carrie and later wrote Ghost Story for me, Polly Platt. And most interestingly, in some way, was Ross McDonald, detective story writer about the Lou Archer series. He wrote his only screenplay for me. So that's really where I learned to write, was writing with these great writers and figuring out for all of them the way that characters could drive stories. And I really learned how to develop stories based on who the people are and where they were going. Am I talking too much?
0: No, this is fascinating. And it's interesting from you left Hollywood in 1987, right? Yeah, and I came to Hollywood a few years after that. I'm sure you've written screenplays yourself that were just fantastic and never got done. Now, some of
1: Absolutely.
0: The names... In those days, they actually paid you money for options, which was nice. As I said, it was a little later than you were there. But they appeared in the Hollywood Reporter in a full-page ad, which I was so, now looking back on, I'm so grateful that happened because they went into turnaround. But my father lived long enough to see that Hollywood Reporter and have 10 copies of Hollywood Reporter and going around and showing it to people. So he had a couple of really happy years being proud of me. And maybe he's up there. Yeah, it was. They don't put you in Hollywood Reporter unless somebody likes it.
1: Oh, that's right. And I think you're describing the norm in Hollywood, which is most great screenplays never get made. You've just got too many people writing good material and not enough people willing to put the money up for it. So it's very hard. It's very hard. And I think the time you were there was harder than when I was there. I thought that the 70s and early 80s was a very exciting time because it was really the directors were in charge and they were doing all kinds of new movies like Taxi Driver. And that changed by the time I left. Not that there weren't still good movies being made, but the kind of shift of power had gone away from imaginative directors to more money-oriented producers. And I think that made it harder.
0: Oh, it definitely made it harder. I know, because no, when I went into Turnaround, and one of them was optioned the second time, and we really had hopes. It's difficult to quickly discover that they rewrite and then rewrite. I did some rewriting of some scripts. I got some work to work on scripts that somebody had already worked on, maybe two other. You have a line of these people, then they rewrite it, then they rewrite it. And I was like, I think fourth or fifth on a couple of scripts.
1: Yeah, no, I think that's very common, and that can be a good experience, but it's not often made, especially when it goes that far.
0: And you don't get the credit anyway. Whoever started gets the credit. So even if you've worked on it, they're not giving you credit. So it doesn't count. And I still feel I have my best script is really still great, but what am I going to do?
1: No, I understand. I think the best scripts I worked on were never made. I'll tell you a story about a great script. Freddie Raphael, who wrote Two for the Road, wrote a screenplay for me, an original screenplay. And we went to Al Pacino and Diane Keaton to be in it, and they both agreed. And this was right after The Godfather. So this was a big deal. This was at United Artists at that time. And it was just after Orion left. The old United Artists left to form Orion. And this was the new management. And I then made a deal for Sidney Lumet to direct Al Pacino and Diane Keaton. And it was all set, and all the money was set up. And the day that everyone was supposed to become pay or play, and that's, of course, when everyone has to get paid, and in this case, it was millions of dollars, whether they make the movie or not, Sidney Lumet called me at a restaurant to say that he decided to do, and that was on within 2 hours of this happening, and that film never got made, and that's a good example. It had nothing to do with the quality of the screenplay. It had to do with Sidney Lumet's agent's ability to take advantage of this new studio and go back to Orion, because no one had wanted to do before that. And that's not an atypical story, because it was very disappointing.
0: How did you get to Hollywood? Did you fly in? Did you take the bus? How did you get there?
1: I flew there, and I didn't know anybody. And I started seeing how I could meet the writers that I liked, and I would just call them up. I called Ross McDonald. He was one of the first people I called. And I went to Santa Barbara, where he was, and had lunch with him. And, you know, you will remember this from your own experience at that time. Writers were really at the bottom of the totem pole. They were being rewritten all the time. Mm-hmm. They weren't given the credit and the money that deserved.
0: Not at all.
1: It was very common for an actor to bring in their cousin or their uncle or someone to rewrite, not because anything wrong with the script, but because that's what the actor wanted. And so I, very early on, made deals, which studios got quite angry with me about, where I would guarantee writers the opportunity to do the first rewrites of their books or their screenplay.
0: That's a big thing.
1: And I made them producers. I really was able to, and that's part of the reason that they were willing to work with me. A lot of these were famous, very accomplished writers, and they kept coming back because they were listened to. Now, does that mean they all got made? Absolutely not. But it certainly meant that the experience was better and that the outcome was more what they wanted than what somebody else wanted. So that was my niche.
0: The recognition, it is, as you said, it is... You feel like you're at the pits with when you're the screenwriter. Everybody else comes ahead of you. But if you look at it in the end, if you don't really have a good script, you don't really have a good movie. So,
1: absolutely. You're right. You're absolutely right.
0: And when it got even to the beginning of the 90s, they got so obsessed with not having bit players have a line, few lines. Oh, we don't need to have those few lines. As opposed to in the 30s and 40s, when they made movies, they would give all these little actors, not famous actors, just character actors, a line or two, a few lines. And it made the films interesting. The porter on the Pullman car would get some cute little lines. And then I was working on a script, and they said, don't give that person a line. I said, it was a nice person. I wanted that person to say a line. I wanted to say one line. I don't know what happens if you give people lines. It's
1: That's a good example of what's changed hugely in the movies, at least in that time.
0: Your first, there you arrive, and you know, you have, what did you go to Yale for? What did you study at Yale?
1: Psychology.
0: Okay, that's a good thing. And that works actually in the new book. It's really great. We'll get to that in a little while. I'm going to the therapist when I'm reading that book. It's really cool. I love the plot line. Now I understand why, because of your background. When did you first get paid in Hollywood? Your first something that made money for you?
1: I sold an Andy Lewis screenplay to Warner Brothers. Andy had written Clute, and this was a third script that we worked on together, and Warner Brothers actually bought it for Clint Eastwood. They paid us $300,000 for it, which at that time was a huge amount of money.
0: Enormous.
1: And Andy was thrilled because he got half of it, and they never made it. Clint Eastwood said it was not for him. That's the way it works. And then we met with Richard Dreyfuss, who wanted to, we had a long history, but it never got made. But that was the first one. I'd been paid a producer's fee, like $15,000 or $10,000 to develop a screenplay. And then we sold Raggedy Man, which is the first movie that I produced in Hollywood. And that was another great story. This is the writer, Bill Whitliff, and I optioned, this was a script he'd written years ago, and we optioned it back for $1, and we ended up selling it to Universal for Sissy Spacek for $525,000. And again, that's a huge amount of money. That includes, there was on top of that some producing fees, both for the writer and me, but that was huge. And then studios started financing other screenplays for me after those two things.
0: That's a way to start. Really great.
1: Oh, boy.
0: Now, of course, as you're learning and working with all of these great screenwriters and really honing your own craft, what did you learn from actors? As you said, Clint Eastwood didn't like that script.
1: That's a good question. And I think I learned different things from different actors. I worked with Robert Redford, and he was very specific about this was a book that he wanted to do. And again, it never worked out, but he actually taught me a lot about some of the things that writers care about that have to do with presentation that I never thought about.
0: It's intriguing when you work with an actor, and it's exciting to see them say the words that you put on paper.
1: That's very exciting, and it's very intimidating. When I went to New York and read the screenplay for the Freddie Raphael script with Al Pacino and Diane Keaton, and I read a part, and I was anxious and feel like I was stumbling around because they were so good without even thinking about it, and I just didn't know how to do it.
0: You made this decision to get the heck out of Hollywood. Sometimes that happens. In a way, it's so exciting to be in Hollywood sometimes that you miss it, but I think that being away from it is a good thing too.
1: No, you put that very well. It's mesmerizing in some ways, especially as a young person. The very smart people, very exciting projects, a lot of dynamic conversations back and forth. And I work very closely with the screenwriters I worked with. But after I made Ghost Story, which was a big Universal movie, and I realized that if I wanted to keep in the movie business, I really needed to become a director, because the directors really, I mean, you could, as a producer, you could have a lot of influence on developing the screenplay. And as you say, the screenplay really is essential for the movie, but it's not finally the decisions that get made during making the movie, which may be very different from the decisions that were made in the screenplay. And if you want to have a real important say in that, you really have to be the director. This is a director's media, certainly at that time. I really thought about whether I wanted to be a director. It was a very important time for me. But I think what really drove this decision was that I had young children. And I really understood that directors often spend 6 months a year away. They're on location, they're preparing a movie. And I didn't want to do that. I really wanted to be around my kids. And I had learned something after all these years working with writers. Soon after, I started to write a book. That's my first book, Inside Passage, from a screenplay idea. The book was not at all what was in the screenplay, but it was the same character as Corey Logan. And I never turned back. I loved writing. I had no idea. When you're producing, you're managing other people's problems all the time, a full-time job. When you're writing, you're dealing with your own problems, your own thoughts, the things that you really want to think about.
0: Danger in Plain Sight and then Rough Justice are really character-driven. So this, you can see your passion for character. And it is so important. When you're writing a script, you visualize the character, but the producer, the director can change things. They can change the... You write a script with a male character, and they'll change it to a woman, vice versa. You can't set everything in stone. But when you're writing a novel, they are your creation, and you can do with them whatever you want and give them the biggest problems in the world, which sometimes you do.
1: No, you're absolutely right, and that's very insightful, because you begin with a screenplay. You can't do interior monologues. You can't. It's not allowed. They don't want to hear the writer telling what the character is thinking. Whereas in a book, that's a lot of what you do. You just go inside what people are thinking and how they're thinking about it and how they're changing. And nobody changes that. You got to get it right, but it's yours.
0: It's yours until you sell the rights. Lawrence Block, a wonderful character, Bernie Rodenbaugh, a gentleman thief who was a wonderful character, very New York guy. And when the movie was made, Whoopi Goldberg played him. Whoopi Goldberg played, Now, in his life, I'm sure he never imagined his gentleman burglar detective would one day... Very New Yorker, Bernie Rodenbaugh would turn into
1: Whoopi. Well, there you have it.
0: But that's what happens. You can do whatever you want with your characters. Let's talk now about Out of the Past, because you have a character, Abe Stein, and you have... Talk about Callie and Cash. Let's explain who they are, and then we'll explain why Abe Stein has a big role in this book, Out of the Past. The first Callie and Cash, how did that come to you?
1: This is harder for me to answer than it is about writing or working on screenplay, because a lot of this comes from the character. When I'm writing a book, I start by who are the people. And I'm not always certain, but Callie and Cash, I was very clear on two things. One was that she was shut down. She just was very efficient and capable in her restaurant, but she'd been hurt in her first relationship, and she was very withdrawn, not very self-aware, not very involved in emotional relationships. And she kept busy in her restaurant, and she was a smart, able restaurateur, but she didn't have a lot of warm friendships. Cash, by contrast, had been an international import-export trader, occasionally a smuggler, and he was working at her restaurant as a bartender. And that was just for money. But what happened at the prologue of the first book, Callie catches Cash smuggling Japanese ivory netsuka. Those are the little things that they hold on the golly, I don't even know how to describe it, but they're often ivory, and they hold things on around the kind of coat that is worn, and they are attached to that. He was smuggling them in Callie's vegetables, and she caught him, and she got furious, and she fired him and called the police, and it starts on a very bad note for them. And that's where I really started thinking about what this book was going to be about, long before I knew how it was going to end. And long before I understood that they would be getting together. That's part of the fun of this book, is that these two very unlikely people both change and both help each other become more self-aware, and they are just wonderful together by the end. They're able to do things that they couldn't do by themselves, and they're able to help each other in ways that are really meaningful. And I really

0: therapist in the first book, the Corey Love books. If I could digress to tell you a little story about a psychoanalyst who I asked to read out of the past, because I wanted to make sure I got the psychiatrist stuff right. This was a woman that was a good writer in her own work. She wrote books, but she's also a very prominent New York psychoanalyst. And she was in a film group that I was in years ago when I was just starting writing. And we would get together and talk to each other. And when I wrote Inside Passage, I wrote a paragraph about Abe talking about his own therapy. And she liked it so much, she asked if she could give it to her patients because it really describes what therapy. I asked her to read it, and I want to read you what she said. She said, "I have read Cash and Callie, book 3, and I think Abe Stein is a terrific character. He is so good that I don't really know why the book is about Cash, and moreover, I don't care. Just leave Abe alone. By and large, leave the book alone."
1: I agree.
0: Which I thought was great.
1: He is so good. He really is. I thought, it just plays so well. It really does. It is fantastic. Being an author, being a novelist, when you have this wonderful cast of characters, like a great movie, when you have a great cast of characters, and you can do so much with them, and you're like, you're the god. You're omniscient. You can do whatever you want, more or less, because sometimes they take over, don't they?
0: Yes, I was going to say that a lot of times, and certainly Out of the Past, ended differently than I expected, and that's because of the people. So it takes when you've worked with the same people in multiple books, they really take a life of their own and do things that sometimes surprise you, and that happened. And I like that a lot, and that's happening in the new book, too, that people who are part of the family are acting in ways that make sense, but is not necessarily what I thought would happen in the book.
1: Yeah, I love when that happens. It's such an exciting point where the characters, sometimes you're like, are they really there? Are they sitting next to me and telling me what to do?
0: No, you're absolutely right. And I think that I've become very connected to all of the characters in those three books. And they all play an important part in what happens at the end of Out of the Past, which if you haven't finished, I'm not going to tell you.
1: Oh, no, I finished. Oh, wow. I don't think anyone could not finish. You have to actually pace yourself because you get so involved. And I was really I was chilling out on this, on Abe Stein.
0: Oh, that's
1: and
0: great.
1: I thought, I couldn't put it down.
0: No, but this is a good example of what you're talking about, which is not just, of course, what happens to his father is something unexpected. But at the end of this book, his daughter really puts her foot down and tells everyone that life has to change, that this is too frightening for her young son.
1: Cash's problem in general, he's having dreams. Now, do you believe in dreams?
0: I think dreams have meaning, and that especially when you're able to remember them or if they happen more than once. I have spent time in therapy, and one of the things that we talked about a lot was various dreams, and I've often been able to understand things because of the dreams that I didn't understand before.
1: I don't know sometimes where a character comes from.
0: Cash and Callie are not based on any real person. It's not like I knew somebody that reminded me of them. Sarah was quite different. I had an idea, and this is for Rough Justice, that what if Cash and Callie were together now? What if Cash discovered that he had a daughter that he never knew he had? And that daughter has had a pretty difficult life, and he has the skills that he has, as does Callie, and they're able to help him and get her identity back, so to speak. But that was totally out of the blue, that character. I mean, I knew I wanted her to be strong. I knew I wanted her to be unexpected.

0: I knew I wanted her to be a powerful, able woman, but she became much more.
1: In Hollywood, you never know when somebody is looking for a good property and some good characters, and you could turn into a streaming video success too, because this would be wonderful. I can see this on screen. As a matter of fact, I could see it so clearly that I could see Abe Stein's office.
0: Wouldn't that be great? Yeah, I really would love to see these. People say that my writing is like movies, and that's part of my background. But I do think they would lend themselves to good long-form TV, particularly.
1: Yeah, they're cinematic. Absolutely cinematic. A running series, that would be great. I'd love it. So you just have to keep writing more and more books until you have a whole bunch of them, and somebody's going to pick them up. It's really a joy to get to talk to you about your books.
0: Thank you very much. I really enjoyed talking to you. I thought your questions were smart and thoughtful, and it was a pleasure.
1: Oh, that's very nice. I appreciate the compliment. Bert, thank you so much for joining me today.
0: Thank you.
1: Okay. Bye-bye now. Bye.

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4: This is Patsy with a Z, and I am back with my next guest, Ruth Bonapace. The name of her book is The Bulgarian Training Manual. What a great name, and what a fun book. I am so happy to welcome you to Joy on Paper, Ruth Bonapace. Hi, Ruth. The Bulgarian Training Manual. If you tell people, oh, I want you to read the Bulgarian Training Manual, they might think you're strange. So I was really thrilled when I got it, and I thought, this sounds interesting. I was a kickboxer, and so I believe in training hard, and the Bulgarians are good. The Bulgarians, wrestling, weightlifting, and gymnastics, so I thought, okay, maybe I'll learn something. This book. First of all, I want to compliment you on your Amazon page. Why don't we just talk a little bit about your background and see what's happening? Because you do have an interesting background.
5: Where do we start?
4: Tell us about yourself. Italian? Okay. Hoboken? What else?
5: I'm Italian-American. My father was born in Italy. He was a knife sharpener, and he had a wheel in the basement of our house where he would sharpen knives. He did like deliveries for supermarkets, delis, restaurants, and he would give them sharpened knives, take back the dull ones and bring them home, and then sharpen them and so on and repeat. But yeah, and oh my gosh, the laundromat. I actually ran a laundromat for about a year, and it was quite an experience. It was very frustrating at the time, and people wouldn't show up and I'd have to go in and I'm like, why am I working as a laundromat attendant? There are many other things I should be doing. But I learned a lot and I observed people. I listened to the way they spoke and that really informed a lot of the voice and a lot of the things in this book, even though it's not about a laundromat. I do mention it here and there, but it was, yeah, it really just threw me into a whole world of people and really noticing and spending time there as opposed to people who just drop off their laundry and leave. Anyway, that was
4: all of our life experiences. We use them eventually as writers. They somewhere in all those brain cells, as Hercule Poirot says, we've got a lot of them. And with writers, those brain cells get filled up with all sorts of, you never know what you're going to use. It can be the weirdest thing.
5: I completely believe that. And in fact, I don't know if I said it in my author's page because I haven't looked at it in a while, but I think everything counts. Every single thing we do can inform what else we do creatively. I was a journalist when I got out of college, and then I eventually got a job at Associated Press, and I covered sports there, professional sports, for a few years. And I don't write about sports teams per se, but that interaction with the athletes at an elite level, getting into understanding their superstitions, their habits, and all of that. It's just everything. And then as well, it's if you've never had a job, that's why they say, not to digress too much, but if you're in a master's of fine arts program, which I went back to school after years, I was like 50 years old when I got my master's in fine arts. But they say like your life experiences, if you're 19, 20, 21 years old, you come out of college and you want to write a memoir. I'm not denigrating anybody's memoirs. Very young, you may have a lot to say, but most people don't have a sum total of a lot of different experiences coming to bear like you do as you get older.
4: And it's so much fun to have all of this background because, as you said, when you start writing at 50, but you've done all these things, these little things, the strangest things can come back to you just at the right time. And boy, it makes a difference. It makes your books more interesting, gives them depth, and you really look at occupations differently. When you have a character who's a working person and you've been a working person and you know what it is, that's one thing. And there's so much to do with that. And of course, you have also had some literary influences, people or writers who have influenced you. So have you particularly felt a kinship to?
5: There's a lot of writers like over the ages, like right now, today, writing today, like Mark Lehner writes off the wall fiction, but it's mostly, I feel it's very male oriented, but he does bend genres. Like I have some screenwriting and poetry and all kinds of things like mashed into here. And he does that too. And then some of the women fiction writers like Helen Simonson and Meg Wolitzer, they write very different types of books than me, very different, but just the way of telling a story and the voice and the different characters. And then beyond that, one of the big influences was Carson McCullers, who's a writer from the South back in the 1950s. And she wrote a short story, a novella. It's really actually a novella called The Ballad of the Sad Cafe. And she also wrote A Member of the Wedding. And the way she creates these characters that are a little bit odd, but very relatable and describing scenes and towns. And that really influenced me in terms of visualizing and describing the places that they've been, because she has a place in the South that she describes as dreary. There's nothing going on. And to read that, it's okay, why am I going to read further? But you realize there's a lot going on. And it's the way of telling about place that brings you in. So I've learned from a lot of writers.
4: One of the names that you mentioned, which I found very touching, was you mentioned, of course, Walt Whitman and Mark Twain. But I like that you mentioned Octavia Butler.
5: Oh, yes.
4: Because most people, she passed away at such too young. And her books are really fantastic and her writing extraordinary.
5: Yes. That's what I meant, that there's just so many that we can get into a conversation about. There are a lot of different people that I've drawn influences from. And that's why I think you have to read a lot. And there again, just read, and not just the same genre. Don't just read the rom-com or don't just read the mystery book. Read them all. Read poetry, read plays, scripts. And the more you learn, the more you learn about dialogue, it just becomes internalized. So I think widely reading is really important.
4: Speaking of dialogue, okay, what are we going to do with you? This book is so crazy. Okay, so Bulgaria, how did you get there? And tell us where you got the idea for this story, and then we'll talk about the different chapters because it is really quite funny.
5: I got the idea for it, I'd say, going back. I was at the gym, it was about 20 years ago, and I was under a lot of stress. I had some issues that I was going through. It's a bit of a low point. And so I started working on a regular basis and I was feeling better. And then I got to know people. And one of the trainers at the gym one day gave me this pile of papers, and it was like this training regimen. He thought I'd find it helpful because he saw me in a lot. And I took it home and he was like, oh, don't pass it around. Don't tell anybody I gave this to you. It's okay. And it's this based on the Bulgarian training methods, because as you said in the beginning, they're well known for powerlifters, gymnasts, all sorts of sports, especially back in the days of when they were under Soviet rule and there were state sports federations. And there's a very famous coach for the powerlifting team who eventually emigrated to the U.S. And so people were trying to figure out what's the secret of this Bulgarian coach. What's his secret sauce? How come his athletes are winning so many gold medals. And this is like supposedly their training method. Of course, for me, it was ridiculous because you'd have to go to the gym 3 times a day and do things that I was completely incapable of doing. But I found it funny. So I never forgot that. And I thought, I got to write about this someday. It's just the whole thing seems so preposterous, this chase for the Bulgarian secrets. And anyway, so I put it years later, when I started writing this novel, which was quite different, I was in my Master's of Fine Arts program. And long story short, I did a short story based on the manual. And afterward, people said to me, oh, is this part of a book? What comes next? What happens with the manual? And I'm thinking, I have no idea. This is all I've written. 8 pages. And then it got me thinking that maybe there is something here. So I molded over and I started writing and more, and it took years of stopping and starting and revising, but that's how it came about.
4: It's fascinating. When I got the book, I didn't know what to expect. It was just so amusing. I thought, this is, first of all, it's so clever. And what I loved, in addition to everything else, all the stuff that you put into it, your life story that you put into it, 2 things. First, I never read about a book before I get it. I don't look at the back cover. I look at the front cover, but I don't look at the back cover. I don't read anything. I always like things to come as a surprise to me. I want to know what's going to happen as it happens. I didn't know what to expect. I realized it was going to be funny because publicist had said, and she sent me a bunch of stuff, and I never read anything from the publicist. I hate to tell them that. They always send me, they work so hard to write all this publicity stuff, but it destroys my mind. So I have to come into it fresh. I want to know what's going to happen. I love the reveal. And of course, at the beginning, I get to read the index, and I love you, all of your wonderful chapter titles. And so you have to explain them. And we have one set of chapter titles that repeats itself many times. And that's the Three Lombardies. So why don't we start there? Tell us about the Three Lombardies. Then we'll go from there.
5: Okay, for the Three Lombardies, I was looking to put little bits of academic material. And as I said, part of this, a lot of this book was written during my time with my master's programs. And one of the faculty members thought maybe I should do something like that. I said, but it would destroy the tone. If this is a comic novel, how are we going to just pop a serious quote into the beginning of a chapter? But I did think about it. And I said, and then I came up with an idea because the whole book is a parody. So this would be along the same lines. On TV, radio, there's always panels of experts. And they, CNN, wherever, they got 3 people and they're weighing in on a topic and the Greek chorus idea. So I decided, why not have a panel of experts selecting the archival and academic material? And who to do that but some Jersey City contractors, physical contractors. And actually, most of the names, or all of the names really, are made up in the book, except Pete Lombardi. He is a real person. And how I ended up choosing him and just going with it, because he's such a character. He did an extension on my house like 10 years ago. And when he did it, and he's just like I described him, he's this guy and he works out in the gym and then he's doing the work. Then I needed to have a retaining wall and with this construction. And he goes, oh, that's my brother, Frankie. I said, your brother, Frankie, does retaining walls? Yeah, and driveways and this and that. And I'm like, okay. Then finally the work is done, but the yard is a mess from the construction. And I mentioned that, oh, I've got to go get plants. I need a landscaper. He goes, oh, my cousin, Luigi. I'm like, what? So I was like, how many Lombardis are there that do this? And I didn't know when I started out. So I always thought it was so funny. And so I thought of also like the three tenors. We have the three tenors singing, but the three Lombardis. And so I put that aside. And as I said, everything counts. And here I'm thinking, was this these quotes? And I have in my mind the three Lombardis, which I thought was really funny out of context of anything. So I said, that's it. They're going to be my panel of experts. And then, so that I thought was a kind of a funny way of them discussing and introducing what actually is serious material. People like Neil Gaiman and Balanchine about creativity and singers, but it presents it so that's not just taking you out of the book. I didn't want to take the reader out and say, okay, here's a serious comment. Instead, I had these kind of funny characters introducing it.
4: Tell us about your main character and how it all starts.
5: All right, there's Tina's the main character. It's a first-person narrator. And I wanted a tough girl, city attitude with a capital A type of narrator. Very immediate. I toyed with putting in the past tense, but I decided present tense is where it should be. So you're really in her head as she's encountering things, bewildered, confused, angry, whatever's going on.
6: Oh, yeah. Right.
5: Yeah, it's very...
6: We get in her head, all right.
5: We get in her head, yes. And so, and again, this is like some of the voices from like the laundromat and those people that would come in and I would talk to. And it also, in my own background, my father, as I said, was a knife sharpener. We lived in a very blue collar town and on Long Island in New York, which then people said they still do, Long Island. And there was a kind of a real accent. I probably still have some of it, but it's been toned down. And of course, I speak more grammatically correct now because of my education. But this is a voice that I had heard many times growing up. And so that's what I did. So I and Tina, so it's almost like The Wizard of Oz, which I didn't start off that way. But I realized after I had written just about the whole thing where Dorothy's from Kansas, but she's not happy. She's got all these grievances. She hates her teachers. Everybody, nobody pays attention to her. She's got all kinds of issues. So then, but then she ends up in a very unlikely way, goes off on a flying house on this big adventure. And at the end of her adventure, the Glinda tells her about the ruby slippers. It's, oh, you didn't need that. You could have gone home anytime you wanted. And then the Scarecrow goes, why didn't you tell her? And she said she wouldn't have believed me. And I thought, yeah, you know what? I subconsciously or otherwise, that's Tina, because she has this attitude and she goes off on this incredible, unlikely, magical realism adventure and then learns a lot about herself. So the book, the Bulgarian Training Manual, because this is a book about a book, and Tina gets this book that she's given at the gym, just like I was given this material. But the very fact of having the book isn't what makes her have these realizations. It's really gives her the confidence and the insight to think, I've got this. I can control my life. I can do these things. And anyway, that's what happens to Tina.
6: So now we're back to some of the chapters. I love the names of them. I always find that intriguing, how you come out with the names and then the stories in each one of them. So which ones do you want to tell about? Let's do the eye candy.
5: Yeah, eye candy. Sometimes the names just popped out at me. And eye candy, it's all about perception and how one perceives oneself, not just internally, but externally. It might have a good day, bad day, and all kinds of things. One day I was at I saw a performer, a Cher imitator, impersonator, a man dressed as Cher. And I had my baby at the time with me. It was a very unlikely place to bring a baby, but it was all glittery and everything else. And she was like less than a year old and really looking at everything. And then the Cher impersonator goes, oh, it's eye candy. No wonder she likes it. And I thought, eye candy, that's interesting. Yeah, it is. It's, and so anyway, I just thought that was a fun little thing that I, again, just popped into my head. And for some of the other ones, like Moose and Squirrel, that chapter was a direct takeoff on Rocky and Bullwinkle and Natasha, Boris and Natasha. And the idea of being interviewed, this is supposed to be like an episode of ESPN, but Bulgaria's version of ESPN. And so you have these, have the person with the microphone and the whole entourage. But it turns out it's because it's Eastern Europe and Natasha was Russian. So I thought, why don't we just have fun with that?
6: Did you ever get the urge to actually take the trip to Bulgaria?
5: I thought of it, but it wasn't really necessary. And in some ways, I'd like to, if I went there, it would be great. But I didn't want to get too much into the realism part. I wanted to resist the idea of to include places and people. Instead, I set it like in the middle of the forest somewhere. It's like a magical forest. And because I didn't want to be walking around the streets of Sofia, I did do research. I read a lot of websites and travel guides and everything for Bulgaria. So I knew the names of the towns. I had a general feel. I knew the mountains and what the geography was like. But I just then used that as a backdrop to set the characters there.
6: When you were working on the book, as you were coming out with these ideas, part of it did come from your reading about Bulgaria too?
5: Yes.
6: Yeah.
5: Oh, yeah, definitely. Because one of the things I learned in reading about Bulgaria as I went along was that they have a very big industry of people like being outsourced. They work for American companies, like for customer service and insurance companies and what have you. So I decided who better than to be transformed by this gym would be a bunch of dweebs, basically, is what I call them, sitting before computer screens, like answering the telephone. And I decided to have fun with that too, like adopting American accents and having names like, oh, this is like Jenny, and how can I help you? And really, person in the middle of nowhere in Bulgaria. And then also there's a lot of corruption and organized crime from what I've read in Bulgaria. So then I have, okay, here's the bad gym people, the good gym people, and they have this good versus evil quest contest. And so it helped spark my imagination the more I read about it.
6: As you said, you were writing a lot before this book, but this is your first published book, right?
5: Definitely. Yes, it is. It's my first book that I've had published. I wrote a book before this book that wasn't any good. It was just like my first attempt at writing a novel. But after I had it finished, after 200 something pages, I was like, this is not hanging together correctly. It's not ready. So then I put it aside. And then a couple of years later, I tried again and I wrote this. And I think it takes a lot of practice. I've been a journalist. And so I've written hundreds of newspaper articles, magazine pieces, essays, but writing 10, 15 pages, 2 pages, very different from writing 300 pages. And when I started it, that's why I started with this kind of bad first novel that then got thrown away, because it was just the idea, like, how do I get from page 1 to 250 or 300? And then I figured that out and I got into my MFA program and I started really learning from some of the experts too and getting good feedback. And now this is what I have. But yeah, it took a long time to have the courage really to write a novel.
6: So how did you get published?
5: It started sending my manuscript out to agents, which is the usual route. And I wasn't too far along that journey when Kaylee Jones, who's a writer and also she has a publishing imprint, but different kinds of books than mine, she knew these people at a small press and she said they just got distribution, which is really important. So it can be covered, it'll be in bookstores, but she really liked them and liked the books that they were publishing. And she gave me their contact information. And so I contacted them and she contacted them and I sent it off to them and they read it. And about a month later, it was like a dream. It was like they called and they were so enthusiastic and they wanted to publish it. But meanwhile, I was hesitant too. I had to make sure that this is the right fit for me, not just that, oh, good, someone will publish it and just go. But I talked to them. I looked at their list. The other books they were publishing had great covers. I did not expect such an amazing cover, but I figured it would be good because they had a lot of interesting covers. And also I took Kaylee's word for it too, because she wouldn't steer me wrong. And her father wrote From Here to Eternity. Her father was James Jones. And she's a very good writer in her own right and knows a lot of people. And if she thought this was the right fit, and it was, it turned out that kind of camaraderie and enthusiasm very well.
6: I can see that. And as I said,

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2: Fraud crackdown. I'm Lisa Brady, Fox News. More than 450 people now charged across the U.S. in just the past 2 weeks for schemes totaling more than $6 billion in fraud. And Assistant Attorney General Colin McDonald says it's more than just stealing taxpayer dollars.
3: Our sick, needy, and elderly, placing their faith in the gift of medicine, were neglected, ignored, and used for personal profit.
2: Health Secretary Robert F. Kennedy Jr. says the goal now is to stop and prevent fraud. He says under the previous administration, it was pay first, then chase.
4: And when I ask people the careers at HHS, how could you do this? This is crazy, because of course we never claw back anything. They said that they were told to focus on enrollment and not fraud.
2: One of the latest defendants charged with hospice fraud is accused of buying a Rolls Royce while using names from coroners to make it appear he was treating actual patients who were dying. An evacuation plan underway for some 11,000 seafarers stranded around the Strait of Hormuz. A UN agency just announcing it, saying the large-scale operation will be a coordinated effort involving Iran, Oman, the U.S., and others to help get ships through the strait. This as a ceasefire continues while the U.S. and Iran negotiate a longer-term deal, though there's already disagreement on progress made so far.
5: Now, True Social, the president saying that Iran will not get any money that can be used to sow chaos in the Middle East again. He adds that the money and or sanctions that the U.S. Treasury is releasing goes in escrow controlled by the USA and will be used for the purchase of food and medical supplies exclusively from the United States, including corn, wheat, and soybeans from our great American farmers. Now, in the Oval Office yesterday, the president says that his red lines will be met.
2: Fox Business's Edward Lawrence, Iran, says it will control spending, also disputing any agreement yet on allowing U.N. nuclear inspectors to return. 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
2: Trump hits the road. Lisa Brady, Fox News. He's due back at a Pennsylvania truck factory he's been to before.
3: The president is generally going to sell the Trump economy, specifically his pro-manufacturing policies, which is crucial to Pennsylvania's Lehigh Valley, where we are today, where this Mack truck manufacturing plant is located, crucial to the local economy. He's also going to be joined by Republican Ryan McKenzie, an incumbent Republican in Congress who's facing a stiff challenge from Democratic candidate Bob Brooks. That is a crucial seat to watch this November.
2: Fox's Nate Foy. The president's scheduled to speak about an hour from now, turning attention to the economy as the U.S. and Iran offer conflicting takes on progress so far in talks on a long-term deal as a ceasefire continues. It's primary day in several states, including New York, where some races pit progressive candidates against incumbent Democrats and other Democrats considered more moderate.
4: The DSA candidates, the Democratic Socialists of America candidates, are amped up. And so I want to walk you through exactly who Zoran Mamdani, the mayor of New York City, is endorsing in this race. Daria Lisa Chevalier, you might not have heard of her, and she says that's the point. She is brand new to the scene. Claire Valdez and progressive Brad Lander. Those are the three to watch in this race. The group wants to abolish ICE, cut police funding, and take down the Democratic establishment.
2: Fox's Alexis McAdams. There's another closely watched House race in Utah, and ballots include governor's races in Maryland and in South Carolina, where there's a primary runoff between two Trump-backed candidates. A sweeping federal crackdown on health care fraud continues.
5: In certain cases, patients allegedly died while believing they were receiving legitimate medical care from providers who only viewed them as billing opportunities.
2: Health Secretary Robert F. Kennedy Jr. with a two-week total of more than 450 suspects charged in more than $6 billion worth of fraud. 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
2: Stays the course. I'm Lisa Brady, Fox News, standing by the framework agreement with Iran as talks with the U.S. continue and sending this message to critics.
3: Well, I think anybody that's been critical of it has to be educated, even if they're friends of mine.
2: President Trump also insisting the American people support the effort.
3: You want to see trouble? Let them have a nuclear weapon. We're doing very well with Iran. They've been decimated. And we're making a deal with them, and we'll see how that all goes.
2: He also disputes Iran's claims that no deal has been made yet on allowing UN nuclear inspectors to return. Iranian officials also contradicting the president's position that unfrozen assets will be subject to oversight and used to buy U.S. farm goods for the Iranian people. The president speaking less than an hour ago as he arrived in Pennsylvania to talk about the U.S. economy at a Mack truck factory. That speech scheduled to begin at this hour. The president also still pushing for the Save America Act ahead of a meeting with Senate Republicans.
3: We have to be able to get proof of citizenship when you vote. Otherwise, we don't have elections. We have to be able to get voter ID. So John is a leader, and hopefully he can get the votes.
2: Referring to Senate Majority Leader John Thune, who has said the votes aren't there at this point to clear a procedural hurdle or to end the filibuster rule, which the president has also called for to eliminate that hurdle. Today, the Senate is set to vote for the 10th time on a war powers resolution aimed at blocking further U.S. military action against Iran. More history made at the World Cup. Portugal's Cristiano Ronaldo just becoming the first player to score in six different World Cup tournaments with a goal in the sixth minute of a match against Uzbekistan, a day after Argentina's captain Lionel Messi broke the record for all-time goals in the tournament with 18. Messi and Ronaldo, the only men to play in six World Cups. 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
2: Messages from the U.S. and Iran. I'm Lisa Brady, Fox News. The day after Vice President Vance said Iran agreed to let nuclear inspectors return.
3: Senior Iranian officials deny any agreement has been made to allow international nuclear inspectors into the country, contradicting what President Trump says about ongoing negotiations.
4: They're wrong. They know they're wrong. They told us inside, and we have it down 100% inspections. And if they were right, I'd cancel the meetings right now.
3: President speaking with reporters in Pennsylvania says inspectors will be on the ground in Iran at the appropriate time. During a 60-day negotiating period, the U.S. is waiving sanctions on Iran, allowing oil sales. President Trump also says unfrozen assets for Iran will only be used for food and medicine purchases.
2: Fox's Jared Halpern at the White House. The president's in Pennsylvania to focus mainly on the U.S. economy, just taking the stage at a Mack truck factory.
4: In this incredible commonwealth with the proud, hardworking patriots of Lehigh Valley,
2: It's the president's fifth second-term trip to Pennsylvania, joined today by Republican Congressman Ryan McKenzie, who's being challenged by Democratic candidate Bob Brooks. The state Democratic Party chair calls the Republican agenda chaotic, corrupt, and cost-raising, and says Pennsylvanians aren't buying it. The governing body for college sports just approving a new eligibility model for Division I athletes aimed at lessening the chaos of the transfer portal era. It limits eligibility to 5 seasons of competition over a 5-year period. The new NCAA rule is set to take effect this fall. It's also included in a Senate bill intended to address numerous concerns about college sports after multiple athletes sued wanting to extend college careers now that revenue sharing and name, image, and likeness deals are allowed. 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
2: A renewed warning to Iran. I'm Lisa Brady, Fox News. President Trump saying moments ago the U.S. will have to finish the job if Iran isn't reasonable. But he also says he thinks Iran will do what they have to do.
3: The Iran economy has been crushed and their defense industrial base has been damaged so severely that it'll take them many years to rebuild. Many, many years. And now we're trying to work out a deal that's fair.
2: Sounding an optimistic tone about ongoing talks, even as Iran contradicts some of what the U.S. is saying, including an agreement to allow nuclear inspections to resume. The president speaking at a Mack Trucks plant in Pennsylvania, touting an economic agenda he says is spurring investment and creating jobs. Democrats say it's only costing Americans more money. On the 10th try, the U.S. Senate just passing a war powers resolution already passed by the House, aiming to block further military action against Iran without congressional approval, though it's considered largely symbolic without the force of law. Sentencing day for multiple protesters convicted in the shooting at a Texas immigration center.
4: Eight individuals are sentenced to decades behind bars for last year's armed July 4th attack on the Prairieland ICE Detention Center in Alvarado, Texas, which resulted in a police officer shot in the neck. Alleged organizer Benjamin Song, who shot and wounded the officer, was sentenced to 100 years in prison. The seven others received terms ranging from 30 to 70 years. Prosecutors calling it domestic terrorism, calling the violence an attack plotted by Antifa operatives. But defense attorneys deny there were Antifa associations, insisting it was just a demonstration with fireworks before gunshots broke out.
2: Fox's Lillian Wu. It's the first Antifa-related sentencing after a Trump executive order designating the group as a domestic terror organization. Stocks finished lower, the Dow down 47 points at the bell after earlier gains. 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
1: 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And oh my God, Ed, how are you with this whole heat thing going on?
2: You know, I'm praying for a cold front.
1: Okay. So you're going to go to Alaska or something? What?
2: I'd settle for some rain. Rain the entire day, you know? Because it's like everybody complaining, you know, like 5, 6, 7 o'clock when the building gets so hot and homes, the roof gets so hot, that rain comes down, cools things off and sets the tone for the rest of the night. But it's been like, wow, come on, let's go.
1: Well, maybe we should do a little rain dance today in the studio.
2: I tried.
1: You tried?
2: It's not working.
1: I don't know. Maybe us three chicks could do some rain dancing.
3: But were you wearing a hat?
1: Yeah. Oh, there's a secret sauce?
2: I rarely ever wear a hat.
3: Well, if you're doing a rain dance, you got to have
2: hats are for guys that are losing their hair. Now, if I'm having a bad hair day, then I'll wear a hat. Okay. But never, no.
3: Yeah, but try the hat when you do the rain dance.
1: All right. Well, there we go. You learn.
2: Let's try
1: You it. Learn the most important things on Be Local Buzz. I'm telling you right now. There's very cool things you learn on this. So the heat is making me dumb, but I have to tell you a funny story. Like, Ed, he's texting me, emailing me, do you have your songs for the show? I'm like, yeah, I've had them since yesterday, and I can't believe I forgot to email them to you. So that's a first out of the 4 years I've been here. So I was over at Bel Air Opticians. They are located in the plaza in Bel Air Bluffs on Indian Rocks Road because they are having a Maui Jim trunk show on Thursday. So I was doing a little video for them. And all of a sudden, I'm like, oh, my God, this heat's making me dumb. So I'm talking to Sharon, and I swear you can't make this up. She's like, I know. I was driving to work today. I was at a red light, and all of a sudden I said, did I leave my dogs outside? I mean, I'm like, all right, that one-ups anything that I have done. So she had to go to work, again, Bel Air Opticians, and she had to call her neighbor to see if her dogs were outside.
3: That's hilarious.
1: That's hilarious. Oh, my goodness. Right? Oh, my God. So anyways, if you're available on Thursday, go check out the new and greatest Maui Jims. Oh, so beautiful. Now, you can get them with a prescription or without. So just because they're Bel Air Opticians and they do eye exams and everything does not mean you can't just go and buy a pair of sunglasses if you don't need prescription lenses. So people forget about that.
3: Do you remember back in the 90s, Attitudes, the glasses that weren't, that had just regular glass lens? They weren't prescription glasses, but like people would wear them just to look like yuppies.
1: No.
3: Yeah, they were Attitudes. Everybody had them.
1: Oh, I guess I was not in the cool.
3: I was up north.
1: I was too. I was not in the cool club. I don't know.
3: Oh.
1: Where up north? Massachusetts.
3: I grew up on Long Island. No. Okay. And then I had moved to Pennsylvania. I was in the Poconos for.
1: Oh. That's what happened. You were a mountain girl. I was in Rhode Island on the ocean, and we didn't wear Attitudes. We had Attitudes is what we had over there.
3: Yeah, we had Attitudes, too.
1: So we got the 250th year celebration for Happy Birthday, America. So I'm going to start off this show. I'm going to end the show and tell you some really cool things that are happening the 4th of July. We have, of course, the Largo Central Park always has a huge 4th of July party, but this year it's going to be on steroids. So get there early, get your chairs there, and it's Largo Central Park, and that's located on West Bay and, of course, in Largo. Tampa at the Sparkman Wharf is having a drone and fireworks show, so that's going to be pretty cool. So if you're out in that Tampa area, go ahead to Sparkman Wharf over there. Now, what I want to talk about is something that is near and dear to my heart because Raising Relief Foundation is part of this because we love supporting the veterans. So the VFW Post 10094 located in Indian Rocks is having the biggest food and barbecue and live music all day long from 11 to 11. It is going to be amazing. Yeah, it's going to be fun. It's going to be so fun. So if you have plans, change your plans and get over there to the VFW Post on Indian Rocks Beach. That's the place to be. And we're going to be there serving water is going to be pretty cool. But barbecue and games for the kids. And it's just a great family event. And like I said, live music all day long from 11 in the morning till 11 at night. Clearwater Celebrates America is going to be at Coachman Park, and that's going to be a great event. St. Pete. St. Pete Pier and Safety Harbor Marina are also having great events. And then let's talk about one of our favorites, Backwaters on Reddington Beach. They are having their 4th of July celebration. And they also have one of the kids and teens birthday club boxes there where they collect toys and teen gifts for foster children. So if you're getting out and going over there, please stop anywhere. I mean, you can even go to CVS and pick up something, right? I mean, you can go to Publix, and there's always something that you can get for a kid or teen. And drop it in the box, and gift cards also. Just drop it in the box, and they're collecting it for the foster children. So I got some pretty cool stuff in this studio right now. So, Ed, we're going to start talking to our guests. I'm going to introduce Stephanie. Do we have a song for her?

0: And we got to thank Stephanie in the studio today for keeping us forever young on the inside and outside. Stephanie, welcome to Be Local Buzz today on Tan Talk Radio. It's nice and cool in here. Thank you, Ed, for keeping the temperature down. And why would I play Forever Young for you?
1: Because we are aging in reverse with peptides and hormone balancing.
0: Absolutely. 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
1: 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I specialize in hormone optimization, peptide therapy, and GLP weight loss.
0: That's great. Now, how did you get started into this?
1: Because during COVID, everybody started working from home.
0: Oh, my God. People are still throwing that word around.
1: Can you bleep it out?
0: No,
1: she asked me how I got started.
0: I know. You can't say the C word. You can say any word you want.
1: Okay,
0: you can't say the S word, the F word, or the C word.
1: During the shutdown.
0: Okay. God, I can't believe people are still talking about this.
1: Well, that's how I got started, because everybody started working remotely, working from home. And I was like, how do I get in on that? And my boss at the time was like, you can't, because you see people. You're clinical. And I was like, don't tell me I can't, because now I'm gonna I have to. Mm-hmm. Right?
0: Yeah.
1: So from 2020, the wheels were in motion. And end of 2023, I did my LLC, I did all my stuff to open this virtual clinic. And now I'm in my second year.
0: Congratulations.
1: And it's amazing. I couldn't be happier.
0: I know. Jeez, we can't be happier. I mean, we love bragging about you. Like, the first 2 years of business is tough. They call it survival years. Absolutely.
1: Yeah, absolutely.
0: It's the branding. It's the getting the name out there.
1: Well, because people don't know you're there.
0: Of course.
1: And they can't call you if they don't know where to find you or that you even exist.
0: Of course. And then if you Google, you see and you don't recognize that person. You're not going to call them, right?
1: Right. There's no trust built. There's no branding.
0: Right.
1: Right? Nobody says, oh, I've seen that before.
0: That's what I am, your little sneaky brander out there.
1: I know you are.
0: I'm out there behind the scenes sneaking around and branding all these amazing business owners. So what exactly do you do? Now, I know I'm a customer of yours. I know several of my friends are customers of yours now. And I just love the results. But talk about some of the things that you do. I mean, I can't start talking about like Glow or whatever they're called.
1: Oh, okay. So yeah, if we're talking peptides, there's different peptides for different things. You mentioned the Glow. Glow is a stacked peptide. It's the GHK copper, which I love. That's just my
0: all-time
1: favorite.
0: Am I still doing copper?
1: You are still doing copper.
0: Okay.
1: Yep. The GHK copper, which is for skin and hair. So that's really the anti-aging, and the Glow is the anti-aging cocktail.
0: All right, I got to stop you right there.
1: Yeah.
0: Because I have a testimonial for you.
1: Ooh.
0: All right. I was with Sarah at Gaboa Salon, Salon Gaboa, on Fort Harrison, not very close to here. I was getting my extensions. Now, I am at an age that doesn't really matter what my age is, but no one, I'm not kidding you, has ever said these words to me before. She says, what are you doing? Because you have all this new growth of hair
1: me
0: coming
1: too.
0: In.
1: Me too, yes.
0: And I was like, really? I said, no one's ever said that to me. It's Stephanie's peptides. It's the copper.
2: I need to get on some of that.
1: It is, absolutely. So I have testimonials, and you've seen the before and after pictures, and if we weren't on the radio, I'd show them. The woman, the female,
0: yes,
1: that was 12 weeks. You could see her scalp. She was... she had severe hair thinning. 12 weeks on the peptide, it looked like nothing ever happened.
0: Yeah.
1: Wow. And the other picture that I have before and after is a 51-year-old male. So he was receding around the hairline and in the crown of the head. He was thinning. He did 12 weeks on the peptide. And you could see remarkably how his hair grew back in that short amount of time. So it's only 3 months.
0: Wow. All right. So now my husband's in New Hampshire, so he's not hearing this show. But he has like a balding spot in the back of his head. Mark, I'm so glad you're not. I'm so glad you're in New Hampshire right now.
1: He hates the GHK copper.
0: Yeah. He needs the copper.
1: So depending on how long if the follicle is dead, it's not going to come back. But if it's just sleeping, that peptide is going to wake it up. So peptides are messengers.
0: Okay.
1: And they're going to give instructions to the cells. And a lot of times as we get older, you know, you hit 35, you start sliding down the hill, your receptors are falling asleep, your cells are kind of getting dormant, and you need those peptides to kick them.
0: Mm-hmm.
1: They come in, they kick the door open, and they're like, hey, we're here, where's the party? And they...
2: Is it like a topical?
1: They're injectable.
2: Okay.
1: Yeah, so they are injectable.
0: Okay. 5 days a week, I do mine.
1: Yeah.
2: Oh, wow.
1: Yeah, and different peptides are different doses.
0: Sometimes my butt, sometimes my stomach.
1: Yeah.
0: Mm-hmm. I go to different spots.
2: Yeah.
1: Yeah. So we were talking about the GLOW, and that's the TB500 and the BPC157 with the copper. The copper on its own is amazing for hair.
0: Okay.
1: The BPC, which you did the GLOW, and the TB500, they're regenerative peptides. So they're repairing your tendons, your ligaments. We use them for injuries. Put the BPC and the TB500 together, you got a Wolverine stack. So that... Nice. Kind of the colloquialism for that stack, and they're super super healing peptides. You tear a rotator cuff, you hurt yourself at the gym, you got a knee problem, you want to do those peptides. But
0: so
1: yeah, and your skin is glowing.
2: Yeah, you look great.
1: Yeah,
0: and it has nothing to do with the heat. Thank you.
1: No, it's
0: thank you. All right,
1: really fresh looking. Yeah.
0: Well, you said that. Too bad. You know, it's not live. It is actually live. We have to wave to our.
1: Oh.
0: YouTube live people, yeah.
1: I should have brought my before and after
0: pictures. I know you
1: should have.
0: So this is Be Local Buzz with Devin. If you're just tuning in, I got Stephanie over here. She is talking about peptides and the weight loss injections and all that kind of cool stuff. So you don't want to listen on because peptides is the new buzzword. But what people don't even understand is what it means, right? I mean, there's all these buzzwords that come out in people's professions. And that's why I bring people on the show that are great business owners and know their stuff to bring awareness and education to people like myself who is not in your space. So if you have a question for any of our guests today, you can call 727-441-3000. Or if you want to hear the show in its entirety and you're just getting in your car or at your desk, don't even worry about it. It is being filmed. So you can go to YouTube Live, Tan Talk Radio Network. So we're going to get back to Stephanie. Stephanie, again, tell our folks what is the name of your business and what is the hot topic right now? So it's summertime. People want to lose weight. I'm sure... lose weight. What is it?
1: Yeah, weight loss.
0: Weight loss.
1: Yeah.
0: Thank you.
1: So the name of the clinic. The name of the clinic is Functional Solutions Health and Wellness. As far as weight loss never kind of slows down.
0: Yeah, that's
1: so
0: true.
1: So people are on. A lot of people get a jump before the holidays. They'll start September, October, lose their weight before the holiday, look great in their New Year's Eve dress, and be able to maintain through all the food and the all the treats. Between Halloween and New Year's. So that pretty much stays steady. Hormone replacement is really picking up.
0: Okay.
1: Especially for women, because you know what? We don't need to suffer. And even, women as young as 40, you're getting into perimenopause. I have women as young as 30 mm-hmm. on testosterone.
0: Mm-hmm.
1: You know, they microdose, for lack of a better word. They're doing a low dose of testosterone, and it's giving them the stamina they need mm-hmm. to do all the things that they need to do.
0: The hair on their legs and under their arms.
1: No, no. Because we're in balance. We're balancing the
2: just
1: hormones.
2: So,
1: yeah, we're giving you enough to feel good, and everybody's exercising, everybody's going to the gym, so it's helping with recovery, it's helping with workouts, it's helping, to maintain your energy throughout, you work all day, and then you come home, you have to do dinner, kids with homework, baths, bed,
2: yes,
1: you know, the whole thing.
2: That.
1: Yeah, you're exhausted.
0: All right, so you've just excluded half our audience and listeners when you said everyone's going to the gym. No one's going to the gym, okay? So how do you help the people
1: that don't have to go to the gym?
0: Let's put it this way. Most people I know are not going to the gym.
1: Okay.
0: So how do you help those people?
1: I always do talk about physical movement. You have to move.
0: Right.
1: So walking is fantastic for
0: Perfect.
1: Weight loss.
0: Mm-hmm.
1: So if you're not going to the gym, if you're not working out, if you could just walk. And walking is one of the best things that women can do, especially younger women, because when what you do in your 20s, you're setting yourself up and protecting your bone health mm-hmm. for menopause. So walking is weight-bearing exercise. So the more you walk, you're creating, your bones are strengthening, osteoblasts and the, all of that. But the more you walk when you're younger, the better you're going to, the better health, your bone health you're going to have when you're in menopause, when estrogen depletes, and that's when we, you know, start seeing the
0: which is so important, because when you get older, your bones, yeah. I mean, broken hips, I mean, you hear all these horrible stories. So get creative, people. You're probably listening, you're thinking like, oh yeah, like I'm going to go walking in 90 degree weather. Of course not. That's not even safe. So
1: treadmills in the house.
0: Hold it up. Sorry. Malls. There was mall walkers. When I used to work in the malls,
2: people were
0: mall walkers. Mm-hmm. So go in the mall. Or you could even do laps around your house.
1: Absolutely.
0: Yeah. I mean, there's just things you can do. Supermarkets, Home Depot, that store is ginormous. I have one for you. Coastal Market 607 is 5,000 square foot store of fun.
1: There you go.
0: I bet you could do laps around that place and see something different. Every lap. So if you're looking for any kind of home decor or anything, I got to plug out. I mean, Coastal Market 607 is amazing.
1: And it's huge.
0: It's huge, and they're located on Clearwater Largo Road. So we got Stephanie here. She is talking to us about peptides and hormone replacement and hair growth. How does someone get in contact with you?
1: So I can be found on the socials, Facebook, Instagram. 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Consultations are free. So it's, you know, it's your time. It's a phone call.
0: Let's talk about what sets you apart, because if you don't know this answer, I certainly know this answer. All right. I always say, why you? And I'm going to throw that out at you, and you know where I'm going with this because I say it all the time. Just amazing. Someone who really, really cares. Now, remember, these business owners are on this show because they are part of the Be Local Beaches magazine or the Stroll Harbor Bluffs, and they have seriously been handpicked from the community and almost vetted and interviewed, okay? This isn't something about just like, oh, just come and join us. You have to make sure that you are truly experienced.
1: Yeah.
0: Because there's a lot of business owners that aren't. That you care about your customer before, during, and after the service or whatever it is. You care about your team members if you have them. 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So when you have those core values, there's nothing but amazing things that can happen. So if you're looking for any services or anything, things to buy, restaurants, hair salons, just to name a few, trades, businesses, air conditioning, painters, electricians, go to strollharborbluffs.com. Or you can call me directly and ask me for a referral at 727-657-9615. And Stephanie is here because she's obviously very experienced, but because she does go above and beyond for her customer and for people. I'm going to say people because she doesn't even know they're going to be their customer, right?
1: Right,
0: so
1: right.
0: Tell why you.
1: Yeah, because accessibility, number one. If you have a question or a concern, you can text me. You don't have to wait. Oh, it's 5 o'clock on a Friday. I have to call the office, wait till Monday,
0: right.
1: Go through a phone tree or call the office and leave a message and hope somebody gets back to me by the end of Monday, end of business. If you have an issue, you can text me. I'm going to get back to you.
0: Pretty quickly.
1: And an unmatched level of communication.
0: Yeah.
1: So very communicative. And I'll answer all your questions and I'll walk you through everything because your success is my success.
0: Right. And you're just amazing. So who should be calling you?
1: Anybody that wants to lose weight, either 10 pounds or 100 pounds.
0: Okay.
1: It doesn't matter. Anybody who wants to enhance their workouts, recovery time through peptides, growth, you know, stimulate your growth hormone. Anybody who wants to age in reverse with copper peptides, hair regrowth, mm-hmm. and skin. And the copper peptide also will promote your body to make its own collagen.
0: I was just
1: going to
0: say,
1: yeah.
0: Because people talk about, you talked about bone depletion and maybe muscle depletion, but there's also that collagen depletion at 30, 30s.
1: Yeah, we stop producing.
0: Right. So you have something that can help with
1: that. Yeah, it's the GHKCU copper peptide that will kick your body back into gear to start making the collagen.
0: And these are injections.
1: Mm-hmm. Yep, they're injections. Usually with the copper peptide, I have my clients injecting 5 times a week.
0: Yeah. So you're listening right now. I know who you are because this I was you, and you're like, oh, I can never do that. Okay, I was you. I've never put a needle in me. I've never even drew a syringe. Right.
1: Right. Right.
0: So my husband did it the first time because his mother's a diabetic, so he's very used to doing something like that. So he showed me, and the needle is so tiny. It's like, it looks like a back of an earring. Pierced earring.
1: Yeah.
0: It's just so tiny like that.
1: Yeah.
0: So the first time he did it, I was like, oh, piece of cake. You just grab your fat area, and then you just put it in there. Of course, you don't feel anything. So then the next day would be my first time trying it, and I was like, I can't do it. So I went crying to Mark, and he's like, no, you can do it. Now I'm like, oh my God, it's the easiest thing. It doesn't even mean anything. You don't feel it. Like I said, it is so tiny. It's like the size of a back of an earring, right? Or
1: yeah.
0: The earring post, I guess,
1: right.
0: Is what I should say.
1: Right.
0: That's a good analogy for you.
1: It really
0: is. In case
1: is.
0: If anyone wants to.
1: It's actually thinner than an earring post.
0: It is thinner, but
1: yeah.
0: That's about the
1: yeah.
0: size of it. And it's super easy. So if you're like, oh, I could never do that, you can.
1: Yeah,
0: it's a piece of
1: Everybody's
0: cake.
1: Everybody's intimidated the first time, but as soon as they that, they're like, why was I so scared?
2: Yeah.
0: Right. So, all right. What else can you tell our listeners and our viewers?
1: Devin, you know me. I could talk for 3 hours
0: about
1: this.
0: Okay, well, what are people really getting? What should someone know? What should someone start with? How do they even know they need to call you?
1: Well, if you're, like I said, you want to lose weight, 10 or 100 pounds, you want to enhance your workouts, recovery time, all of that stuff, you want to age in reverse with peptides, or we're looking at your hormones. You feel like you just want to flop on the couch when you come home from work. You don't have any energy to get through that second stretch of the day. We're going to look at your hormones.
0: And how do you look at it? Is there a blood test?
1: We do
0: okay.
1: blood tests. And also, you know, not even forgetting about menopause and the vasomotor symptoms and the hot flashes and the night sweats and mood disruptions.
0: Yeah.
1: So, that's all part of it.
0: Okay. Now, what about guys?
1: Guys, definitely.
0: Tell us a story about your husband.
1: Oh, yeah. I got him on the test, and he is 63. He's going to be 64.
0: He is? Oh, okay. I never would have guessed that.
1: No,
0: okay.
1: No. Right. He's in good shape.
0: John, you may not be a salesperson, but you look darn good. Okay, that's all I'm going to say. If you're listening right now, that's all I'm going to say.
1: He does look darn good, yeah. So I have him on the peptides, and actually when I was doing the copper peptide, after 12 weeks, I put my picture together, a side-by-side, and I literally aged in reverse 10 years. And you've seen that picture because
0: yes,
1: I have it on the board. And he looked at it, and he's like, can I do that? And I was like, yeah, absolutely. So I got him on the copper.
0: Excellent.
1: But he's done the CJC 1295 Ipamorelin blend, which is

0: the surgical site.
1: Okay. Now I have a question for you because I went to the beach the first time for 2 years the other day. Mm-hmm. And this might be a question for Dr. Michael, my plastic surgeon, who is number one. He's won so many years in a row. Mirmanesh, if I call him Dr. Michael, and he is the owner of Garden Medical Spa. And we have he's over in Pinellas Park. What about sagging skin? Because you have lost muscle mass and your skin's just hanging. Is that something I just need to go clip, clip, clip? Or
0: I mean,
1: do you have something that could help?
0: The GHK is going to help. The glow, really, because it is the blend with all of the, you know, the benefits for skin. But honestly, if it's not a little bit, if it's more than a little bit, it's probably not going to do what you want it to do.
1: Well, butt hanging down to your knees is probably...
0: Yeah, that's going to be a snip snip.
1: It's not that bad. I'm only kidding. Don't get that visual in your head of me. I don't like
0: no,
1: that.
0: No, you look great.
1: But, okay.
0: Yeah, a little nip tuck.
1: All right.
0: But it does help with the texture of the skin and the elasticity and...
1: I love it. Yeah. I absolutely love it. And I just, like I said, I can't believe Sarah said that over at Salon Gaboa in Clearwater, that she's like, wow, you have all this new growth. I was like, really?
2: You're glowing.
1: That's amazing. And I'm glowing. Thank you very much for that.
0: Yeah.
1: Okay, so it's Stephanie, one more time. We're going to get back to you. I have another guest in here, and then I also want to talk about the foster kids program that we have running for Raise and Relief Foundation, because we got to take care of our foster kids.
0: Yeah.
1: So how does someone get in contact with you, your name and the name of your business?
0: Yeah, my name is Stephanie Scudero. My business is Functional Solutions Health and Wellness. 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And you could actually book a consultation right through the website. No, it's super easy.
1: Yeah, so she does telemed. It's great. She does telemed, and before you know it, you're getting this, like, cooler full of stuff at your door. Well, I shouldn't say stuff, but you know what I mean?
0: And
1: it's just, like, a little vial. It comes in this big cooler, this little vial, and it's, like, there, like, in 2 days.
0: Yeah, yeah.
1: You have good local pharmacies.
0: I do. I work with primarily five trusted compounding pharmacies, 503A pharmacies, and... Or is it 503B? Which is the one? I get them confused, but that's okay. 503A, 503B pharmacies.
1: I don't know what you're talking about, so it doesn't matter. I'm just the common person.
2: <either.
1: laughs> We don't know what you're talking about.
0: Somebody out there listening knows exactly what I'm talking about, and they're going to be like, no.
1: What I do want to say is don't order this stuff through Amazon. Don't order this stuff online. You don't know what you're getting. I mean... It makes me cringe when people are like, oh, I'm just going to go order it online. It makes me so scared. Like,
0: right?
1: Who does that? Who would actually trust something to inject in you that you bought online?
0: Right, and they're prescription medications that you're injecting into your body. So you want to make sure that they're made in a 503A or 503B compounding pharmacy that is subject to FDA oversight. They have to follow USP 797 sterility guidelines, and they have to be made in a sterile lab, which is licensed by the state. To make sure that you're getting a pure, safe product.
1: Well, I don't know what a 501A or a 501B is, but I do know what a 501C3 is, okay? And that is a nonprofit organization. So that's a good segue for Raising Relief Foundation is a local nonprofit. And what we do is we help all societal issues. So it could be domestic violence, human trafficking, it could be veterans, it could be foster children, which is something I want to talk about right now, homelessness, hunger, animal abuse, it could be education for someone in need, it could be food insecurities. So we help everyone. It's RaisingReliefFoundation.org, and we are a 501c3, and we're all volunteers, so no one's getting paid. We're helping the community. And I started this last year, the Kids and Teens Birthday Club, because it seems like everyone's philanthropic and think of the foster children at Christmas time, and there's overabundance of toys and gifts. But people forget about the teens, and they forget about all year round, which is their birthdays. And if you're listening to this or watching us, I just want you to know that there are some foster children and teens that have never had a birthday because they always get forgotten. So we have our Kids and Teens Birthday Club in Brick and Mortars, and all you have to simply do is visit one of our locations, drop a toys or a couple toys or whatever it is in the boxes, gift cards, but don't forget the teens.

0: They love makeup. They love pillows and socks and girly and guy stuff. What are these called? Headphones and I don't know. Just stuff. Go Google it and find out what you want, what you get for kids and teens. But the locations that we have is Backwaters. We talked about that earlier. And they're located on Reddington Beach. And they're going to actually be having a big 4th of July party. So go, you got to check that out. Salty and Chic, they are a boutique. They have two locations. One is in Seminole on Park Boulevard, and the other one is in Bel Air Bluffs on Indian Rocks Road. Sheer Joy Salon, they are on Clearwater Beach in the Hogan's Hangout little plaza over there on the top floor. Coastal Market 607 that we mentioned earlier, and they are located on Clearwater Largo Road in Largo. And Salty Roots Boutique, and they're located in Walsingham in Largo.
1: I love Salty Roots.
0: I know. Oh, and you won the gift card.
1: Yeah, I did.
0: Yes, that's awesome.
1: Yeah, but I've been in there before.
0: That's absolutely fantastic. They have great clothes.
1: Yeah.
0: So please help us. Last year, we raised collected 1,000 toys and teen gifts. And there was a 15-year-old girl that has never had a birthday. So it was really special. And who we help is Florida Sheriff Youth Ranch, Foster Angels, and then we also help Hero to a Child. So we have a very organized system. When the boxes are full, they call their contact person. They come and they distribute the toys and gifts out to the people that are having birthdays. So please get involved. Help our foster children, and we appreciate you. So I have another guest in the studio, and this is Be Local Buzz with Devin, here every Tuesday from 4 to 5. And we're also live on YouTube. So if you're missing some of this show and you want to hear all about it or watch it again, absolutely. It is Tan Talk Radio Network, and I want to wave to our people who are doing that right now. And thank you if you're a first time. Thank you for tuning us in. If you've seen us before, thanks for coming back. So I have my beautiful Amber in the studio.
2: Hello.
0: Do we have a song for you? Ed, do we have a song for Amber?

0: Walking on Sunshine. So this is actually my mobile business show. So we just heard from Stephanie, who does telemed. She can do it on the computer with you, on the phone. She's really involved with you. And now we have Amber here. And why would I play Walking on Sunshine for you?
1: Because I have a sunless tan business.
0: And it's mobile.
1: It is
0: obviously
1: mobile.
0: If you wouldn't be part of my mobile show.
1: Mm-hmm.
0: How cool is that? And I'm actually a customer of yours, and I know how fabulous it is, so I'll be giving you a testimonial later, too. But, Amber, this is fantastic. So tell us a little bit about your business and how you got started in it.
1: Okay. Well, I was a hairstylist for several years, and just being on my feet constantly, I wanted to try something else. And I just wanted to make women feel confident. So I started the spray tan business. I wanted to be mobile so I could, more of like what people want.
0: Yeah, and it's great because I called her. We made an appointment, of course, and she came right in my living room, right? I was like, yeah, let's just do it in my living room. And you have this cool, like, tent,
1: pop-up
0: right?
1: Pop-up tent.
0: Pop-up tent.
1: It's about a 5x5 tent. And then I have an extraction fan in the back. So any overspray, it will go straight into the extraction fan filter.
0: That is so cool. So what I liked about you, that you were so, again, meticulous and detailed. Again, if you're hearing any business owner on here, it's because they are the best in the business. So I didn't even ask you, Amber, what's the name of your business?
1: It's Bronze Beauty Studio.
0: Okay, Bronze Beauty Studio. Mm-hmm. And like I was saying, is you're very meticulous on how you give a spray tan. So what are some of the things that you pride yourself on?
1: I think blending a lot of people, with your hands and your feet. If you blend really well, it just will look seamless.
0: Okay.
1: And then also wiping the hands off, the fingernails off, the cuticles to make sure none of that overspray, you know, you don't get orange hands, you know, stuff like that. So just attention to detail.
0: Right. Now, you have different... I don't know. It's degrees, I guess, because I don't know what the word is, of tan.
1: Solutions.
0: Okay. Uh-huh. So talk about, you do a consultation too.
1: Yeah.
0: All right. So tell us how the consultation would look like, and how do you know what level to use?
1: Okay. So I customize according to your skin tone and skin type. So if you are a lower skin type and tone, you will have that cooler skin type. And, so I would use a lower DHA on you. The DHA is the sugar derivative that actually makes your skin tan.
0: Oh, cool.
1: So they have from 6 all the way to 16. So the darker that you are, the more DHA that your skin can handle. So if you were to come in, I mean, I would look at you. You would be about a skin type 2. So I would start off maybe with a little bit lower. And we have an 8 to 10 hour solution. And then I also have a rapid solution, which is the higher DHA. The rapid solution, you leave on for about 2 to 4 hours, depending on how dark you want to be. So it develops. As long as you keep it on, it will keep developing. So you rinse off at the appropriate time. And then the 8 to 10 hour solution, you leave on 8 to 10 hours, or sometimes you'll sleep in it, depending on what time your appointment is.
0: I sleep in it because I want it to be really dark. So it's funny you should say that. So we're this is Be Local Buzz with Devin on Tan Talk Radio, and we're talking to Amber. And what's the name of your business?
1: Bronze Beauty Studio.
0: Bronze Beauty Studio. So I may be light, and you said you would look at me as light, but however, when back in the day, if I really wanted to, I get really dark, like this dark,
1: and you can't see what. That's another question that I would ask you is like, what does your skin do in the sun? Do you burn? Do you peel right away?
0: Really dark.
1: So do you burn at all? Like once maybe, and then you tan from there. If you weren't to put sunblock on.
0: Yeah, if I didn't put sunblock on, of course I would burn.
1: Yeah,
0: I think we all would. I would think.
1: Honestly, sometimes. You know, people, they don't have to put sunblock and they won't burn.
0: Yeah.
1: Yeah.
0: I haven't, knock on wood, had a sunburn, again, granted.
1: If they have a good base tan,
0: I haven't been to the beach in 2 years, like I just said. So I don't really have a tendency to really burn like I did back in the day when I was like a teenager.
1: Mm-hmm.
0: However, I get really dark. So that's why I would say to you, don't look at me now because I look light but I really want to get dark.
1: Well, that's the thing. You want to start somewhere. You know, I don't want to put a 16 on you right away, and because the longer that you leave it on, the more likely it can be unwanted warmth. You know, I hate to say the O word, but a lot of people just don't want, obviously, to be orange. So I would start off more conservative.
0: I was going to ask you what the O word is. I know we have the C word we can't use. We can't use the F word, and we can't use the S word. But I didn't know we couldn't use an O word. Yeah. But orange. No, I don't want to be orange.
1: Yeah, nobody wants to be orange. So I just like to be on the conservative side at first. And then we kind of see what the solution does with your skin.
0: Okay.
1: And then we kind of go from there. So then you have something to go off and you say, okay, I want lighter than last time or I want darker than last time. You know, we have a starting point.
0: Okay. Yeah. And how long do your tans last?
1: 7 to 10 days with proper care. I also carry moisturizer, sunblock that are tan safe, body wash, because that's important. If you use like Dove, things like that, it's going to strip away at your tan.
0: Okay.
1: So I carry, but there's also, you don't have to buy the moisturizer and stuff from me. There are.
0: Yes, you do. Know. You absolutely do. You have to buy the moisturizer and stuff from Amber.
1: I mean,
0: you do.
1: It's the best. You know, it's from a sunless company, so it pairs well with it.
0: And do we have this in your ad that you have accessories now?
1: I don't think so.
0: I don't think so. I think we need to talk to Renee. We need to add that in there.
1: Okay. Yeah. Right. I've got sunblock, body wash, moisturizer, and it's all tan safe. So it just helps with the longevity of your tan. Those other products, they will strip away at your tan. And then you'll get like in the creases of your arms, you know, different areas kind of patchy. Which we don't want that.
0: No, we don't want that.
1: Yeah.
0: So I always wonder, we're talking about spray tan, and it's a mobile spray tan. So she personally came to my house, which is absolutely fabulous. But, I mean, you can go, she can come to your work. Mm-hmm. She could come to the gym. I mean, you can go anywhere.
1: Five by five tent.
0: Yeah.
1: I just carry it, you know, one swoop. And
0: it's amazing. And you're amazing. It was really very impressive. So I always wonder what this is. I don't know why I've never asked this question before. You know, I always sleep in my spray tan. I don't care what time I get it. I just do. And when you take a shower, all that stuff, what is that bronzing?
1: Bronzer.
0: What is the stuff that comes off?
1: So actually the DHA is actually clear.
0: What does DHA
1: mean? DHA is the sugar derivative in the solution that actually reacts with your skin to make you tan. And so
0: my question is, what goes down the drain?
1: Okay, the bronzer. Yeah. So it is clear, so you wouldn't see it right away. So for that instant gratification, people want to see a tan, you know. Mm-hmm. So it's just cosmetic bronzer. It's like makeup.
0: Okay.
1: Yeah.
0: And why does your face fade faster? I think the answer is because you're always washing your face more than you wash.
1: Absolutely.
0: Not more than you wash your body, but kind of, yeah, because you wash your face twice a day, and I'm certainly not washing my body twice a day.
1: Your face and your hands are the first to go. Yeah, absolutely. Because you're washing, it's more activity. You're touching it, you're sweating, you know, all of those things.
0: So what's the pros? What's the advantage of getting a spray tan as opposed to getting a real tan?
1: Well, the UV damage.
0: Okay, let's talk a little bit about that.
1: It's an amazing opportunity to feel confident in your own skin, to look, everything looks better tan.
0: With the tan, I agree.
1: Everything, you look fitter, you're smoother, you know, all the things. So, without the UV damage and you get that confidence.
0: I agree.
1: Yeah.
0: And what I noticed about yours, and correct me if I'm wrong, everyone wears white this time of year.
1: Mm-hmm.
0: And I wore white when I got your spray tan, mm-hmm. but it didn't come off on my white clothes.
1: Okay, that's great. Well,
0: have you been hearing differently?
1: No.
0: Okay.
1: Sometimes there is a clear solution that I have without the bronzers. If people don't like the bronzer look and they're okay without the instant gratification, because it takes 24 hours, the DHA takes 24 hours for it to fully develop.
0: Okay.
1: And so
0: that's cool.
1: It's just the products nowadays have just advanced a lot.
0: Right.
1: Yeah.
0: Because I remember back in the day getting spray tans, and that was at a place. You know, I hated those.
1: That's another advantage with me is that you get a person actually spraying under your arm, inside of your thigh, all the places that a booth cannot reach.
0: Yeah, I always hated that. And then you have to put your clothes. And for some reason, stupid me, I would always go after the gym, right?
1: That's
0: so
1: a
0: now
1: no-no.
0: We have these tight pants that you're trying to put on.
1: You can't.
0: And
1: that's
0: a sports bra. And it's just so gross. And you feel nasty. And it's just disgusting, that feeling of going to a place where you have to spray tan, regardless of what you're putting on. And then getting in your car, you'll feel sticky and sweaty and hot. I don't know what it is.
1: So that's another thing, is I have this hydration gloss after the spray tan that I've just got in that works wonderfully. It's kind of like a setting spray for your spray tan. So any of the transfer that might happen will not happen. Any of the smell that sometimes spray tans can leave, which, did you smell anything on your...
0: I did not.
1: Yeah, it's some people are more sensitive than others, but that will help the any kind of smell. Yeah.
0: No, it's good. It's good to know. But yeah, it's so great to have someone come to your house to do a spray tan. So I just lost my train of thought. Wait, hang on. Hold on. Oh, my God, Stephanie, it's all your fault.
2: It is my fault because...
0: Or it could be Ed's fault. I was looking at Ed, and I don't know.
2: No, it's me.
0: He's looking awful handsome over there. I guess it was... I got starstruck over there. So, I had to cry. I know where it is. Whew. I told you, the heat's making me dumb.
2: Yeah.
0: Sorry, Ed,
2: it made
0: you.
2: Me
0: it's
2: dumb,
0: the heat.
2: Too, because I had my moment.
0: Now, someone's listening right now and says, but can I still want to go to the beach? Can I still get a tan, even though I have a spray tan? Is it...
1: So it does not block any of the sun. You'll still need to wear sunblock. But absolutely, I also have a sweat-resistant formula.
0: Oh.
1: That it holds up a lot better when you're sweating, when you're out. But if you go in the pool, water is a form of exfoliation. So if you're in the pool for a long period of time, it is going to soften up, you know, the tan. So
0: yeah.
1: I have a whole aftercare regimen that, you know, I give them after each tan, just to kind of show them how to, you know, take care of the tan.
0: I love it. Well, I need to make another appointment with you, but how does someone get in contact with you?
1: I have social media on Instagram and Facebook. It's Bronze Beauty Studio FL. And then also I have you can text me with any questions. It's 214-214-1469.
0: Okay.
1: And then my website is www.bronzebeautystudio.com.
0: And you can find both these ladies in Stroll Harbor Bluffs. Right. So is there any other helpful hints? You've been great. You've really educated us and told us why. But again, why? It's because of convenience. I mean, man, it's just great. She just comes to you, pops up this little tent. She leaves. You don't have to leave. You just put your bathrobe on. It doesn't feel all gross, you know, and then trying to put clothes on and get in your car and put the seatbelt on. And it's just...
1: Well, I also have that drying powder. Do you remember the drying powder? So it's not sticky.
0: Yes.
1: You know, so it kind of feels a little more set in place.
0: Yes, and my dogs liked it too.
1: Oh, gosh.
2: Yeah, I'm going to need to make an appointment before we leave tonight.
1: Okay,
0: yeah,
1: let's
0: make an appointment. Now, do you have certain hours, or is there a calendar on your website? How does someone make an appointment?
1: You can text me. You can reach out to me on social media, on Facebook, on Instagram. I'm open from 9 to 4.
0: Oh, good.
1: So, yeah.
0: Is that Monday through Friday?
1: Monday through Friday.
0: Okay.
1: Occasionally, sometimes I will work around people's, you know, schedules if we need to do on a Saturday. Like if there's a bridal party or, you know, bachelorette, there's different things and events going on that more than one person, you know, will need a tan for.
0: And how long should someone give themselves to get your spray tan?
1: I would say 10 to 14 days. I really like to do
0: I asked that question wrong.
1: Okay.
0: How much time does it take for setup, get the tan, and you to get the heck out of their house?
1: 45 minutes from start to finish.
2: That's
1: 45
2: incredible.
1: Minutes. Unless we're talking, I mean, and it goes by really, really quickly. Unless we're talking a ton to where, you know, I have to stop or, you know, I can't hear you over the machine. Sometimes it will take an hour, but normally it's 45 minutes.
0: Excellent. Well, Amber, thank you for being on the show today.
1: Yeah, absolutely. Thank you for having me.
0: Ed's giving me hand signals over there on the glass. So I need to really talk about the 4th of July events one more time. So happy birthday, America, 250th year. Wow. So some of the 4th of July events you're not going to want to miss. I'm going to talk about the one that you really shouldn't miss. It's the VFW Post in Indian Rocks Beach. They are having a party like they've never had before. It's from 11 a.m. to 11 p.m. It is live music all day long by all these different bands. You can check out their website to see who's playing at what time. They're having food and games. They're having a barbecue. They're having a water station donated by Raising Relief Foundation. And it's just a great cookout and games and, of course, drinks and dancing and just a lot of fun. So that's VFW Post on Indian Rocks Beach. And then we have Clearwater Celebrates America right over here at the Coachman Park. St. Pierre and Safety Harbor are having their events. And Backwaters is having their 4th of July celebration and their kids and teen toy drive. So don't forget to bring it and don't forget the teens. And that's on Reddington Beach. Largo Central Park. Oh, I love that. Bring your chairs and everything. They have amazing fireworks. And they're located right on West Bay in Largo. And Tampa is having their drone and fireworks at Sparkman Wharf. 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They're located in Bel Air Bluffs, of course, at the Plaza. Thursday from 10 to 4, they're having their Maui Gym trunk show. So don't forget to go there. So I want to go around one more time. Thank you for tuning in today. And go back to my guests so they can do their little 30-second commercial and tell you their name and their business and how to get in contact with them and what they do. That's a lot to do in 30 seconds, but you can do it.
2: I can do it in 30 seconds.
0: Or a minute. I won't yell at you.
2: I am Stephanie Scudero. I'm the owner
0: Ed of... Ed might, but I won't.
2: Go?
0: Yeah, good. Go.
2: Okay. I'm Stephanie Scudero. 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
0: So this is our mobile business show. So we got Stephanie here. And then here we go. We got Amber.
1: Okay. I'm Amber Hintz, and I'm with Bronze Beauty Studio. I'm a mobile spray tan artist. 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
0: 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They are in Walsingham in Largo. I just want to say have a wonderful weekend. Happy birthday, America. Thanks for tuning in, and we'll see you next week.

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2: Sends a message to the president. Lisa Brady, Fox News. The U.S. Senate passing a war powers resolution on the 10th try. It already passed the House and is aimed at blocking more military action against Iran without approval from lawmakers, though it's considered largely symbolic. Four Republicans voting in favor of the resolution, including Kentucky's Rand Paul. But he tells Fox Business he stands with President Trump on diplomacy.
3: I think they will trade their nuclear program because they've been thoroughly decimated. I don't think they're excited about it, but I think ultimately they will trade their nuclear program. And I think their enriched uranium, there's never been a better time than to have it removed from the country than now.
2: The Senate vote was 50 to 48 with two Republican senators absent and one Democrat, Pennsylvania's John Fetterman, voting against it. President Trump insisting talks with Iran are going well and that his economic agenda is spurring growth.
4: Right now, we have more factories being built, and I mean car factories, AI factories, factories of every type, than we've ever had in the history of our country by three times.
2: Visiting a Mack Trucks plant in Pennsylvania, where he also urged voters to support Congressman Ryan McKenzie, an incumbent Republican being challenged by Democrat Bob Brooks. In primaries today, two incumbent House Democrats are facing progressive challengers, backed by New York City Mayor Zoran Mamdani.
5: What we see in these candidacies is a referendum on whether the kind of leadership we have is the one that is serving the people of the city.
2: The self-proclaimed Democratic Socialist says not just more Democrats, but better ones should be elected. Several House races on the New York ballot, along with another in Utah. Voters are also settling the fall candidates for governor in Maryland and in South Carolina, where both Republicans in a runoff race now have President Trump's support. 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
13: It's time for FLA Law, brought to you by the personal injury attorneys of Peronic, Caulfield, Averill, and Noyes. This hour will be informative, along with taking your questions and comments. Now, here are your hosts for today's show.
14: That's right. We are back with FLA Law live on the radio. Thank you for joining us. We are so happy to have you as our listeners. Hopefully you are a faithful listener and you tune in every week. But if this is your first time tuning in to WTAN at 5 o'clock on a Tuesday, then welcome. This is FLA Law live on the radio. This is your live legal call-in talk show where you get to hear from us, the attorneys at Peronic Caulfield, Averill Noyes, and also so many other esteemed colleagues and experts in the legal community around the Tampa Bay area. And tonight is one of those nights. You do have an excellent guest that you get to hear from tonight who has been no stranger to the show. We've had him on a couple times, and each time it's a treat because he's so knowledgeable in criminal law. He also practices civil law, and so his background gives you quite a bit of information in terms of him being able to see things from different sides of the V. He's also previously run for judge. And so I think that he has the acumen and the temperament to be able to address a lot of legal questions and concerns. And we've got some great topics tonight. But before I throw it over to introduce my guest, I will say that we were going to have him in person in the studio live tonight, but he is dealing with what we all deal with at this time of day, which is horrible traffic on the roads trying to get over here to the studio. And we both practice car accident law, and we know that it's not necessarily safe to be trying to rush on the highways, and then the traffic just gets worse and worse. And so I wanted him to be able to cover as much as we can. We do have a lot of ground to cover tonight, and so I wanted to keep it safe. So he'll be calling in here. I believe we do have him hanging on the line in just a moment. But before I bring him in, I want to make sure that we tell everybody how they can continue to tune in and listen in on the show tonight. I know that this is going to be one that you want to share. So if you have friends, family members that are interested in current events, legal topics, trials that are going on right now, then this is the show for you, because we're definitely got our finger on the pulse this evening. So Facebook, you can tune into our firm Facebook page and YouTube channels. They're both can be found at Peronic Caulfield Averill Noyes Injury Lawyers. That allows you to be able to see the live stream. I do have a little bit of technical difficulties with Facebook right now, but YouTube should be working just fine. And go over there. You should be able to see the stream. You can leave your comments, your questions. If you just want to chime in on what we're talking about, that's great. Do that in the chat. Or if you want to call in, you can do that too. It's 727-441-3000. That allows you to call in, be able to get your questions answered live over the air, or if you just want to chime into the discussion, I think it'll be a great one tonight. With that being said, I don't want to waste any more time with the intro. I want to get into our show because we have attorney Cornelius Demps, who's been a previous guest of ours, and I'm so happy to have him back again with us tonight. If you are there, Cornelius, go ahead and give us a chime in and say hello to our listeners. Remind them who you are, where you work, and we'll go ahead and get into the show tonight.
15: All right, awesome, Jackie. Thanks for having me on the show this evening. I do appreciate it. And yeah, I'm right now here at a hotel in Rocky Point doing this interview because Tampa traffic is horrible.
14: Yeah.
15: But again, my name is Cornelius Demps. I'm also known as CC Demps. I'm a local attorney here in the Tampa Bay area. I run the Demps Law Firm in Wesley Chapel. We do appellate, personal injury, and criminal defense and business law. Former prosecutor, of course, in the Sixth Circuit, so Pasco and Pinellas County, and a former attorney general in the Hillsborough area. We celebrated 6 years of having my own practice.
14: Awesome.
15: Come this past June. Thank you. And I'm a father of three, husband of one, so I'm waiting for my family tonight. So
14: I hope that's the ratio.
15: just had to be on the show and have an opportunity to talk about these cases. You know, it's been a lot of legal news here,
14: yeah.
15: And the summer just got started. So,
14: absolutely, this has just been a crazy time in the news. And for our listeners, you know, of course, I like to touch base with my guests before they come on the show, and we kind of go over the different things that we're going to cover. But every now and then, there's just something that comes up, and you're like, you know what, we gotta talk about this. And so, I'm going to defer to you, Cece, of course, but. We just saw a verdict come down, maybe an hour ago a case that was obviously getting national headlines. And it, I think, is in the minds of a lot of people. And so I feel like we've got our finger on the pulse. We can't be a live legal call and talk show and not talk about the live breaking legal news that's coming out. So, of course, I'm talking about the Carmelo Anthony trial, the teenager in Texas who was tried for murder. And I'm sure you know much more about this or at least got beefed up on it about this trial than I do. I know that there was obviously a self-defense dynamic that was coming into play. Sad story all around. So I want to get your take on it. I mean, we just got the verdict come down as guilty.
15: Yeah, this is kind of a wild case. I think it's one where, you know, I think it's not just the underlying facts of the case, but also brings out the role of social media, the role of politics, and certainly the role of the school board system, especially when it comes to school safety for athletes. So background story about this case is between Carmelo Anthony and Austin Metcalf, both track athletes at a track meet in Texas. For a background, it's very common for at these track meets for different types of athletes to go into other teams' tent to collaborate, meet with people, talk, introduce themselves and be around one another. So what happened in this instance was, it looks like there was a track meet. It started to rain. Carmelo Anthony went to one of the track tents to talk to people who were in there, and it looks like he took a book bag with him when he went in there as well.
14: Right.
15: He's 19 years old at the time of the incident. He is confronted by Austin Metcalf. Austin Metcalf is a member of this team. He sees him. He's like, hey, you're not supposed to be here. You need to leave.
14: Right.
15: The two engage in some type of argument, some type of confrontation that is
14: and not
15: solely
14: to cut
15: verbal.
14: You off, but they don't know each other prior to this, right?
15: Correct. They have no relationship to each other. They don't know each other from left to right.
14: Right.
15: So they get into an argument, at which point it looks that Austin Metcalf shoves Carmelo Anthony to get him out of the tent. And in response to that shove, Carmelo Anthony takes a knife out of his book bag and stabs Austin Metcalf in his heart. Falls to the ground. Multiple witnesses saw this case. Immediately, Carmelo Anthony is then investigated, arrested, and he's charged with murder.
14: Right.
15: Now, this case happened in Texas, so, you know, I'm not a Texas attorney. I don't know Texas law.
14: Right.
15: But the parts I do know is that Texas does not have a distinction between murder in the first degree versus murder in the second degree. Texas, okay. You're only charged with just murder.
16: Okay.
15: And it's automatically a first degree felony. So if you've seen the news, some news outlets were referring to it as murder one or murder in the first, but Texas doesn't have that.
16: Gotcha.
15: And usually if there was a distinction, there's a mixture between murder one means this was a premeditated
16: attack. Right.
15: And then murder two would have been this was complete depraved indifference to human life as his response. But Texas does not focus on that distinction. It's just, did you kill somebody unjustifiably under Texas law?
16: Mm-hmm.
15: So the case happened last year, went to trial relatively soon for a murder trial, going in a year. But there were the biggest aspect about this race, the one that got national attention, was the perceived racial demographic. Because Carmel Anthony is African-American. Austin Metcalf is white. When he's arrested, you have a huge uproar on social media about a black teen being arrested for defending himself against a white teen. That narrative, that rhetoric, was pushed heavily in social media and what we call the court of public opinion.
16: Of course, yep.
15: The family for Carmel Anthony and the family for Austin Metcalf and the prosecutors tried to make this very clear to everyone, this case is not about race. This case is about whether or not Carmel Anthony was justified in using deadly force to kill Austin Metcalf. So race should play no role into it.
16: Right.
15: That clearly did not get out to people on social media because
16: race
15: ended up taking over the rhetoric completely. To the point of
16: that's all you heard about. Yeah.
15: That's all you heard about. To the point of even while the trial was going on, a white supremacist group showed up at the courthouse and was protesting across the street about this case, saying, you know, this is the case of a black teen killing another white teen, black-on-white crime, what are you going to do? And then, of course, that leads to further escalation and other statements that happen out in the media. It also leads into issues about these GoFundMe accounts that happened. So Carmel Anthony started essentially a GoFundMe account to raise money for his defense. The family raised around $625,000.
16: Oh, wow.
15: Mm-hmm. Austin Metcalf's family also started a GoFundMe fund for the compensation they needed for the funeral and also for some expenses they faced. That family raised about $600,000. There was a false narrative out in the media that said that the Carmel Anthony family had actually used the money not for criminal defense, but instead to buy fancy cars, a fancy house, go on vacation, get Gucci, Fendi, Prada items, and the whole nine.
16: Mm.
15: And that false narrative became elevated when Ted Cruz had also spoke on it and tried to speak to its truth.
16: Gotcha.
15: Ultimately, Snopes had to come out and say, no, none of this is true. Even the Anthony family came out and said, none of this is true at all. So really, race had nothing to do with this case. It should not have had anything to do with this case. And it didn't have anything to do with this case until jury selection.
16: Yeah.
15: And one issue that's going to pop
16: up. Back in your face again when you see the jury. Yeah.
15: Before you get to that, though, I'm
16: curious. Did I hear correctly that there was an attempt to try to move the venue, that they did not want the venue to be in that jurisdiction where the incident occurred? Or was that not true?
15: I'm not sure about that. I don't remember.
16: Do you think that would have been a smart move to try to do? Or would it matter when you get in such widespread attention? Yeah.
15: Yeah, well, unless you're going to try the case on the moon or in Mars, I really don't know how you're going to find
16: it. You can't get away from it.
15: You can't get away from it. I mean, it'll be hard to do. And Texas has different rules than Florida when it comes to venue selection as well. So I'm not aware of that. And then again, during jury selection, that's when race presents an issue that I think is an appealable issue.
16: Yeah.
15: The panel was 589 panelists to be jurors. Ultimately, 18 jurors were selected, 11 men, 7 women. It's 12 will deliberate, but 6 were alternates. But all African-American jurors were struck from the panel. All of them were struck.
16: Mm-hmm.
15: So the panel was completely all white jurors hearing a case involving a black male and a white male. So it looks like any issues about race that could have been avoided are now going to have to be considered by an appellate court when it comes down to his conviction. Evidence at trial went forward. They called about 21 witnesses to talk about what they had seen. People had seen the incident occur. Some of the most powerful testimony did come from the medical examiner, who did talk about the extent of injuries Austin Metcalf suffered before he died, the damage that was to his heart, which I'll spare your readers the details on that, but it's pretty gruesome
16: what
15: they ultimately done. Yeah, and Carmelo Anthony's defense put on the best defense that they could. They did argue that this was a self-defense case, that he felt reasonably unsafe, that he then had a weapon to defend himself and had a right to defend himself. There also were several character witnesses that did testify in Carmelo Anthony's defense that he was a good kid. I believe Carmelo Anthony's track coach also testified that he was actually going to be the team captain, but ultimately decided not to take on that responsibility to, you know, set focus on other work for the team. So, and the jury went on and deliberated for 3 hours. So when they're deliberating for that long, that means they really are discussing the case. They are reviewing the evidence. They're asking each other the questions that need to be addressed. And what's also important is prior to them deliberating, the judge did instruct the jury that they would be allowed to consider the lesser included offense of manslaughter.
16: Mm-hmm.
15: And that's important because it comes down to sentencing in Texas law. So under murder, Carmelo Anthony can be sentenced now from a range from anywhere to 5 years up to 99 years or natural life in prison.
16: Right, right.
15: Had it been manslaughter, he could be sentenced up to a max of 20 years in prison. So that is very unique. Now, just a quick set aside, the fact that the jury was allowed to consider the lesser included in this case versus what happened in the case in South Carolina with the Cho case, you know, that's important too because the prosecutors there went for an all or nothing verdict.
16: Yeah.
15: And ultimately they got a nothing out of that one. So the prosecutors here, I think, were on board to at least make sure a jury did consider manslaughter in case there was anything that was out there as well. But after 3 hours of deliberation, jury came down literally like less than an hour ago and said, yeah, we find him guilty of murder. So in Texas, the case now moves immediately into the sentencing
16: phase. Sentencing, right, yeah.
15: Yeah, and so the jury that rendered the verdict is also the jury that now can make a recommendation on sentencing. And the only witness that is available to really testify in Carmelo Anthony's defense right now is his mom. That's it. So, you know, we'll see. As I've not seen a sentence come down yet. It could come down today.
16: Now, is that just because she's the only one there in court at this time that is moving to sentencing? Or do you know anything about that? Obviously, we're talking Texas here, so...
15: Yeah. So, I mean, it looks like right now, like, she's the only one who's available right now.
16: Wow.
15: You know, his defense attorneys, if they're able to come up with any other evidence tomorrow, maybe they'll be allowed to bring other witnesses in.
16: Sure. Like, you know, the track coach, teachers, people that can testify to his nature, his character, and things like that.
15: Yeah.
16: Wow.
15: Yeah,
16: so, I mean,
15: bad case overall.
16: You know, I just, before we move on, because we've got a lot of ground to cover, but I just want to get your thoughts on the fact that what it seems like a lot of people were looking at, besides obviously the race factor, is can you meet a shove with deadly force? You know, that sort of thing where you have someone who, you know, pushed you or shoved you. And is it a legal or legitimate response to then meet that with deadly force? What are your thoughts on
15: that? Yeah, I mean, I think, you know, the thing with self-defense is you're allowed to defend yourself as long as the force you use to stop the threat is proportional.
16: Mm-hmm.
15: And most of the times, proportionality is the issue that most jurors, most parties have to litigate over.
16: Yeah.
15: This is just my personal opinion. If you shove someone and they push you, stabbing them in the heart is not proportional.
16: Yeah, it's disproportional.
15: It's just not. Yeah. A proportional would be to push him back or to punch him or to, you know, run away if you want to. Mm-hmm. So, you know, it is a sad situation. But, you know, based on what I've seen so far, I mean, I think that verdict makes sense based on the evidence that was presented. There is going to be an appealable issue regarding the jury panel.
16: Absolutely.
15: That is definitely going to be popping up, and that's going to be his only opportunity on appeal. But,
16: so,
15: you know,
16: yeah.
15: I think the state proved this was a disproportional use of force.
16: Well, you know, before we move on that point, I know there's a lot of legal minds out there, and I think I tend to lean this way as well, that basically says that your trial is kind of won and lost at that stage at jury selection. And when you end up with a jury like this on a trial like this, do you tend to agree with that sentiment, that your trial is won and lost at the jury?
15: It is.
16: Yeah.
15: It is. Yeah. It is. It is. Absolutely.
16: Yeah, I agree. Well, that is the look, we turn into journalists at this point. We've got breaking news, and I hope you learned something from that. Obviously, it just came down, and I know a lot of people, it was a polarizing, you know, trial, and a lot of people were waiting to see what that outcome would be. And so there you have it, folks. You've heard from Cornelius Dibbs on that, and I'm glad we were able to discuss it today. Now back to our regularly scheduled programming, going to what happened just about, what, a week, maybe not even two weeks now, the unfortunate shooting that just happened here locally in Clearwater. And we're seeing these teen takeovers popping up not only in Florida, but all over the country. We've seen it in Orlando. I think there might have even been something in your neck of the woods in Wesley Chapel. I know that there was something in Curtis Hickson Park in Tampa, Icon Park, and I think they come to theme parks. They just make up, you know, locations, and they spread it through social media. And unfortunately, it resulted in a 16-year-old being charged with attempted second-degree murder and firearm offenses because of a shooting that happened in Clearwater Beach as a result of this teen takeover gathering that attracted hundreds of teenagers to come down to Clearwater Beach. And so these things are popping up. And what exactly do you think is going on here with it? What are police and prosecutors seeing, and how are they charging these?
15: You know, I mean, what they're seeing is, I think, you know, teen angst that's now amplified thanks to the invention of social media. You know, with these, I'm just glad this technology didn't exist when I was in.
16: I was thinking the same thing.
15: I know.
16: But, we're much better for it.
15: I know. So these teen takeovers are essentially, they're like flash mob parties. These kids, they get together on various social media platforms, whether Instagram or Snapchat, TikTok, and they say, hey, let's all get together and meet at, you know, this one location. And they announce it as a teen takeover. And then a flyer, some probably ChatGPT or AI-generated flyer, gets shared thousands of times in different groups amongst different people, both teenagers and middle school kids as well. And these kids, they meet at these locations, and they show up with no permit, no supervision, and usually no law enforcement available to respond to a crowd of that capacity.
16: Yeah.
15: And as all of these crowds are, no matter what group you're dealing with, most of the people there are there to have a good, safe time and just hang out. But it always takes a couple of bad apples to spoil the whole bunch.
16: That's all it takes.
15: And then the recent incident that we had was in Clearwater. Before that was the incident at Curtis Hickson Park, where they took over Curtis Hickson. Kids got out of control. Property was damaged. People got into fights. Police made multiple arrests. Ultimately, the parents of some of the children went before Tampa City Council to ask that charges be dismissed or reduced. They'd be put in diversion programs.
16: Okay.
15: And then the next precursor was then in the teen takeover that was supposed to happen in Wesley Chapel at the Crates.
16: Mm-hmm.
15: And it didn't happen because the same way the teens were using social media to organize it, there's also people who are using social media to warn people about it coming.
16: Good, good. And we were talking about that last week. I'm like, you know, it can be used in the same way to alert law enforcement to say, hey, this thing's about to happen. We need to shut it down. So that's good.
15: Right. So it resulted in Pasco County Sheriff's showing up in large numbers at the Crate, which is at the Grove off of State Road 54 and 75 in Wesley Chapel. But also businesses in the Crate also closed early. So some of the businesses that were open until 9 or 10, so we're closing at 5:30. We're done because we're not going to deal with any of this. The Clearwater incident was something that was completely different. You're talking about Clearwater Beach, major tourism district in Pinellas County, one of the busiest in the state of Florida. Teen takeover organizes at this beach. Hundreds of kids show up to have a good time. And the background of this shooting is, it looks like these kids who were involved in the shooting were not actually from Pinellas County. They were from Polk County.
16: And they had
15: a separate incident that happened between them that was unrelated to teen takeover. And they used teen takeover as the tool they would use to try to, you know, settle the score, so to speak.
16: Gotcha.
15: And so, you know, thankfully, during the advent of technology, someone had a phone available to take video. And we all saw this viral video of a young man with a gun running around and shooting people. You saw the folks on the golf cart trying to get out there as soon as you can. You see them running. So, you know, prosecutors and police, what are they looking at? They're looking at a situation where you have too many people with too much time, no supervision, and no way to get things under control. And so when things like this happen, they have to respond and eliminate all the threats as soon as possible. And prosecutors have to make sure that they're investigating and finding the correct offenders so they're prosecuting the right people who are involved.
16: Absolutely, absolutely. And so then for folks that are just, like you said, generally coming just to gather and have a good time, they're not there to, you know, be involved in any type of criminal activity, and then someone is shot like this. What kind of charges can arise when you're simply just there, you know, participating? Or maybe you came with your friend and you didn't know your friend had a gun. You know, what kind of things can come out of that when you're just there and you're in the wrong place at the wrong time?
15: Yeah, so if you're just there and, you know, at Clearwater Beach having a good time, enjoying a hot dog, eating a slushy, and then you see, you know, a fight break out or someone pulls out a gun, you just being there doesn't make you criminally liable for what happens.
16: Mm-hmm.
15: You can become liable if in some way you have assisted this person in committing this crime, if you helped them bring the gun, if they're a minor and they have a firearm, and then you become aware of them having that firearm, you need to let people know, especially law enforcement, hey, this person has a gun, they shouldn't have to be here. One thing that people have to make sure that they're not doing is not getting involved in these affrays, you know, we like to call them, which is just a big fight, getting these affrays themselves. They're not doing anything that would make them be personally liable down the road. So that could be if they didn't know about the gun beforehand, this person now pulls out the gun, does the shooting, and they say, hey, give me the gun, I'll hide it. Or give me the gun, I'll put it in my car.
16: Right.
15: Or go to my friend's house and hide, and if the cops come and ask you where you are, I'll say, I don't know where you are.
16: Right,
15: so, you know, that's why you, especially for these teens, you have to be really be careful of the company that you keep and who you are around every single time. So, you know, with these kids, I tell you, if there's a teen takeover, don't go. Just stay at your house or stay in your neighborhood or do something like that.
16: Now that you see what these things are about, it's best to not even participate, you know. Now there's violence and there's fights, you know. There's no reason for you to even take that risk. And now you have a 16-year-old who's facing, you know, attempted second-degree murder charges. So with that being the case, you mentioned, you know, we're talking about minors here. How are the states looking at this? Is it usually being charged as a juvenile, or can the state prosecute them as an adult in Florida? How does that typically work?
15: So the state has, you know, prosecutorial discretion in how they want to handle those cases. I mean, if you're 16, 17 years old, the prosecutor, you could be tried as a juvenile, you could, but the state attorney's office has the authority that's called a direct filing, meaning they can just immediately direct file to you as an adult. You can score very high on your offense and could be held at DJJ, which is like a juvenile detention center, for up to 21 weeks. But when you're dealing with firearms in cases like this, in kids who are of older ages, around 16 or 17, you know, and the facts of the case, prosecutors will charge you as an adult. And once you are in adult land, all bets are off. Not only are you facing attempted murder charges,

0: you know, and but it takes a short time for a jury to find someone guilty under 1025 life for attempted murder.
1: Yeah. So you mentioned the firearm. Is that typically the kind of factors that the state is looking at when they're trying to decide, you know, should this be juvenile or should this be adult? Are they looking at more so how close they are to the age of majority, or is it really just, you know, no rhyme or reason to it?
0: Yeah, I mean, it's a little bit of everything. I mean, I think, you know, all the offenses have to be looked at. You know, Florida, you know, we try to be one of the strictest states when it comes to criminal offenses involving firearms, especially when a 16-year-old, a child, has a firearm and they are mature enough to know how to use it in a deadly manner. So mm-hmm. prosecutors are going to take a look at that. You know, when you're 16, 17 years old, you're right at the cusp of adulthood. Mm-hmm. So, you know, at that point, it's hard if you're like, you know, 10, 11 years old and you got a gun and you're just shooting it in the air to have fun with your friends. That definitely shows your immaturity. You're probably not going to get charged an adult there. You're probably going to be looked at something of more of a juvenile nature. But when you get older to rage, your ability to appreciate the actions that you are taking play a role. And that's why most prosecutors will look at a case like that and the facts and the evidence that they are going to charge you as an adult.
1: Yeah. So I know there's probably some parents listening, and so I feel like we got to touch on this point because I know that's something that stands out in my mind when I think of these teen takeovers. Like, where are the parents? And what level of responsibility should the parents have, especially when you have minors and possession of firearms? So what's your take on that?
0: So if your parents, I mean, I'm a parent of three kids right now, 8, 5, and 1-year-old. None of them have access to firearms, I promise you that. So so parents need to really, I would say, look at it like this. If you are a parent and you own a gun and your child has any way to have access to that gun and commit a crime, you are going to be held liable. And one case that we are looking at now that all prosecutors are looking at was the shooting that happened in Michigan about a few years ago where the young man had suicidal thoughts. He had thoughts about committing crimes. He had issues of doing a mass shooting. Mm-hmm. And the parents were aware of these thoughts mm-hmm. and aware of what he wanted to do. And they had guns in the house. And the parents ended up even, I think, buying him a gun as a part of a Christmas a Christmas gift. And so not only was that young man prosecuted, but the parents were also prosecuted for being culpably negligent for allowing their child to have access to this firearm. So parents can absolutely be found criminally liable and prosecuted for these cases.
1: Right.
0: They can also be found civilly liable as well, because if you fail to supervise your child or you do any form of negligent entrustment, they are coming after you personally to sue you. And for parents who are homeowners out there, and, you know, Jack, you know this well.
1: Yep, absolutely.
0: If you get charged with this, and you run to your homeowner's insurance policy to protect you, they're going to say, oh, we don't cover intentional acts.
1: Denied.
0: So, completely denied. So you'll be on the hook for whatever that can be down the road. If you're a parent and your child has access to a gun, you have to make sure that you're doing everything possible to keep them away from it and make sure that your child is mentally stable in the home and make sure that they are doing what they need to do. So, yes, parents, you can't be held liable for this. Do not be the ostrich and bury your head in the sand, because if someone gets hit or they get hurt or they die, prosecutors are coming for you, plaintiff's attorneys are coming for you.
1: Absolutely. And I think just one tidbit of advice, I think for parents, when you hear about these things, you've got to be like what happened over in Wesley Chapel, where the sheriffs were able to mobilize or shut it down before it happened. You've got to know what's going on social media. You've got to, understand what's being organized in some of these hashtags. You can't be the parent that's just oblivious. And, you know, you have to be aware of what's going on around you and what your kids are involved in. Is there any advice that you would give to concerned parents who are like, I don't know what my kids are doing. I don't know if they get involved in stuff like this. Is there anything you'd like to throw out there?
0: Get involved with your kids.
1: Yeah, absolutely.
0: That's very easy. I mean, you know, you can do this the easy way or you can do this the parent way. So the easy way is talk to your child. See who they hang out with. See where they go. I mean, you know your child better than anybody else. If your child is outside hanging around with a bunch of people that you never have met or seen before, ask them who this kid is. Ask them what do they do. Ask them what they're involved in. Figure out who their parents are so you can introduce yourself and facilitate that relationship. Ask, if your kid is staying home all day, you know, watching YouTube 8 hours a day, you got to pay attention to what are they watching. Are they watching, you know, a bunch of K-pop videos and watching people dance? Are they watching a bunch of political stuff that's out there that could be warping their brain and where they are? So facilitating that for a conversation, making sure that your child, when you talk to them about this stuff, that you are approaching it in a way of trust and

0: understanding, not of one of condemnation. Sorry,
1: right?
0: Because the more you try to come at your kid as a parent harshly, they are going to, you know, be very quiet, or they're going to say whatever they need to say to you just for you to kind of go away. So really trying to build and maintain a relationship with your kids is important. That's the easy way.
1: Definitely.
0: The parent way is downloading apps like Life 360.
1: Yes.
0: Or making sure you have access to all of their passwords. Like, you don't give any kid a social, any type of phone or device with access to the internet without you personally knowing what the password is, so that you can go in there and figure out what they're saying, what they're doing, where they are going. And even, I think with Life 360, or there's another app out there, when they go onto these Facebook and social media pages and they start looking at all this stuff, you can ask them, like, hey, what is this? What is this teen takeover that's happening, you know, at XYZ?
1: Exactly.
0: I don't know anything about that. Let's not go there. And then I think lastly for this part, I would say, you know, because people want to throw local government under the bus for this as well. There is, at the end of the day, teen takeovers are not going to stop, because teens are always going to find a way to get together.
1: Oh, sure.
0: What we have to do is find a way of facilitating a teen takeover night that is organized by local government officials and law enforcement. We had them when I was growing up.
1: Mm-hmm.
0: And then they're done in the safe place, done safely. You have police that's present there.
1: Mm-hmm.
0: You can screen who shows up. Kids can pre-register for it so we can know who the parents are. Make sure these kids have a good and a safe night. Because if you do that, the kids who aren't trying to cause problems, they're going to show up and have a good time. The kids who are going to cause problems won't even show up. They won't take the risk.
1: Oh, yeah. And I'm going to throw out for the locals, the Pinellas County folks, there were so many things that we did in our day. Like, I think there was chillers and stormins and Tasco events, and they never had any violence, no fights, no shootings. And so it can be done. And it can be a safe place for kids to congregate and not have trouble. But with that being said, we could go in two directions here. We've got about 20 more minutes of your time, and I think you've touched on some really great points, but I want to give you the opportunity to tell me which way you want to go here. We've got Chud the Builder, which is another thing about, hey, know what people, your kids are watching, because there's some live streamers out there that are just really interesting people. We can jump into Justin Timberlake first. We may have time to cover both. But of course, we know Justin Timberlake was DUI. Chud the Builder is another attempted murder discussion. Of a live streamer who's, I guess, has some popularity and controversy for being basically a racist. And so that's kind of, you know, another one of those things where he's got this reputation for being controversial, and now it's a black on white shooting, you know?
0: So
1: which one you want to touch on?
0: let's do Chud the Builder.
1: Okay. Chud the Builder. So apparently this is when, you know, the desire to, you know, overstream everything and, you know, intention and internet fame, or however you want to call it, it just goes wrong. So apparently this guy was in court for another offense, and I can't recall right off the top. I think it was something about not paying a bill, getting kicked out of a restaurant. Something went wrong, and so he was in court for that, and now he's been charged with attempted murder and other related felonies following a shooting that happened outside of the Tennessee courthouse, and it obviously resulted in a confrontation that resulted in gunfire. A victim, who I believe is a disabled veteran, was shot several times. And now he's facing these charges. So did I kind of get the gist of it right?
0: Yeah, I mean, you did everything. You did. That's it. I have nothing to tell.
1: Not know Chud the Builder before this, but apparently he's a popular content creator and live streamer, right?
0: Yeah. So his real name is Dalton Etherly, and he is a part of a larger group of social media influencers, and I use that with quotation marks for those listening on the radio right now. But they're called nuisance influencers. What they do is they go places, they do the dumbest things, and they do it in order to record the reactions from people. So, like, some of them are kind of like, and so I would say, like, Etherly is like a subset of that, where she are these like racist influencers, where they go places, they record themselves, and he'd been popular on X, you know, for a very long time.
1: Okay.
0: As well on YouTube, where he would walk around with a cowboy hat, have a firearm on him, and specifically go into areas but there were a lot of African Americans.
1: Usually, trying to do that baby thing.
0: So a lot of young African Americans, young Latinos, but mainly African Americans. He would record himself.
1: I'm surprised he would find a group of guys.
0: Oh yeah, well, I mean, you know, the dark parts of the internet eventually come to light, so they pop up, and he would go places where there'd be young African American kids just hanging out or talking, or people just, you know, just doing their thing, and he would openly say the most racist things to them, and people would be like, "What's this guy's problem?" And then when they would approach him, he would pull out his gun and they would run away.
1: And
0: that's important because that means there is a library of videos out there that prosecutors are going to look at, and we'll talk about that.
1: Yeah, you anticipated one of my questions. Yeah, good. He's now documented a pattern of this type of behavior.
0: So in the what happened in Tennessee. To understand the shooting case, exactly what you talked about, beforehand, he had gone to a local restaurant, had ordered food, tab came down, he decided not to pay. When he was leaving the restaurant, the staff approached him to say, "Hey, man, you got to pay your tab." He turns on his camera and immediately starts making all these racist epithets to everyone who's approaching him. And those staff members decide, "Oh, we got something for you. We'll just tell the owner." Mm. And the owner says, "Oh, I got something for you. I'm going to call the cops." And so he is then arrested for essentially in Florida, we would call defrauding an innkeeper, like a dime and dash.
1: Gotcha.
0: And so that's what he was really charged for. But during that case, it came out, he was making all these racist statements. And the people who weren't aware of Effortly were like, "Well, you know, the racist stuff is weird, but, you know, you need to pay your tab, man. You can't steal
1: money. Pay your bill."
0: And then Effortly sees another opportunity where he can be a nuisance influencer. And so he sees an African-American disabled veteran outside. He begins yelling racist epithets toward him. This man is also a veteran. This black man is also a veteran. And is like, "You're not saying anything to me. I've defended my country. And I recognize your First Amendment speech, but you're going to recognize you're not free of consequences for what you say." Mm-hmm. And so he goes up to him to start saying, "Hey, you can't say that." And then Effortly decides, "Now I'm going to pull out my gun. I'm open fire. And I'm going to scream, 'Stand your ground. I have to defend myself.'"
1: Mm-hmm.
0: He's arrested, and then when the cops come to the scene to ask questions, Effortly pretty much admits everything. He says, "I was defending myself, this man attacked me first, and I have video I can show you of what happened." And so the cops say, "All right, let's take a look at the video." And they watch the video, and they go, "Yeah, you're under arrest."
1: That backfired.
0: And so he's taken to the jail, taken to the courthouse. His initial bail was $1.25 million.
1: Yeah.
0: Which sounds very high because it is very high in a case like this.
1: Mm-hmm.
0: It was recently lowered to $1 million. And the judge in Tennessee also ruled that no more than one bond company can carry $100,000 of the debt. So that means he needs to find 10 bond companies and be able to put up at least $10,000 each to be able to get out. And as of today, he's not been able to get out. And he has been able to get out because he's not been generating that much money.
1: I was
0: going to
1: say, he can't live stream from in there. His revenue's down.
0: The funny thing is, it sounds like he never had revenue. Based on what's been shown on his YouTube and his Instagram accounts and what family is saying, he wasn't really generating that much money. Because when you go on certain platforms like YouTube and Facebook and say this racist stuff, you get what's called demonetized.
1: You can't monetize that kind of content. Oh,
0: yeah, exactly.
1: Interesting.
0: So, you know, he did all this to make money that never came.
1: Wow. Interesting.
0: Yeah.
1: So this kind of seemed a little bit of deja vu of the first case we were talking about with Carmelo Anthony, where we have a situation where there is a fight that leads to essentially deadly force. Now, fortunately, this veteran did not die. From what I understand, he survived, correct? But then we've got... it's the other way around now. It's a white male who has shot a black victim, and we've got a lot of those similar factors here. So how do you think these kind of arguments are going to play out for an attempted murder charge when you have, once again, someone claiming self-defense?
0: So in the Carmelo Anthony case, you have self-defense, but there's not proportional response to the threat.
1: Mm-hmm.
0: That's not the issue that we have in the Effortly case, in the Cheddar Builder case. What you have is someone who is claiming stand your ground, self-defense, and there is now a library of evidence to show that this is not an isolated incident.
1: Gotcha.
0: You have a repeated pattern and a repeated conduct of baiting people into these arguments. And the core principle of self-defense that everyone learns in law school, if you watch, even if you're not an attorney, if you watch Matlock through Law and Order, you know that you cannot claim self-defense if you are the initial aggressor.
1: Right.
0: You have to, if you do start anything as the initial aggressor, you have to withdraw your threat and make it clear that I'm moving away. So if Chud made these comments and someone said, hey, man, I'm going to fight you on it, and Chud said, all right, I'm sorry, I didn't mean to do that, let me put my gun away, I'm going to walk away, please forgive me, bye, and they leave, the continuum of a threat that then ends, and then he can remove himself and he can be the initial aggressor. But that's how the facts we have. What I anticipate Chud the Builder's defense is going to claim is he had a right to defend himself. He had a large black man, veteran, coming to attack him, a veteran with military training and military expenses who was going to attack him. And so he had a right to defend himself. And he has a right to claim stand your ground defense. Yeah. And skilled prosecutors are going to slice that apart by showing that this is not isolated. He has a history of doing these type of videos, getting people in trouble. If anything, he specifically targets people, especially African-Americans, to get the reaction so he can record it. And so the old adage that it existed before is still true to this day. Play stupid games, win stupid prize.
1: Yeah, there's another one that I'm not going to say on the air, but it was an F.
0: Yeah, exactly.
1: FAFO.
0: But, yeah, exactly. Yeah, family-friendly show. Yeah.
1: So we have a situation where we've got a live streamer, and this is obviously becoming popular. Live streaming can be lucrative for a lot of people, and people are documenting so much of their life, and it sounds like, and I'm calling him by his social media personality, but this Chud the Builder guy has now compiled lots of evidence now that can be essentially used against him. And, you putting back on your defense lawyer hat, this kind of smartphone, social media videos, how does that, what goes through your mind when you have a client like this who's live streaming everything?
0: Yeah, if it's something like this, my firm sends out what's called a non-engagement letter. We're not taking this case at all. That's what goes through my head. It's like, you have to be, and this kind of goes for anybody else who's listening. Like, if you want to start your own YouTube and Facebook pages, do that. We have our own pages for our firm, and that stuff is fine to see. But be careful what you put out there, because once it's out there, it's out there. It's hard to take things down. It's hard to get things removed. And, in a case like this, if I'm the defense attorneys and Chud's telling me I claim self-defense, but I have an entire history of doing this type of stuff and trying to make myself famous, I got good news and bad news for you. Good news, you're famous. Bad news is it's not the famous that you want. You're infamous.
1: It's the wrong at this point. Kind.
0: And if you're a prosecutor, or if you're a defense attorney, one thing I'm worried about is prosecutors filing, I don't know what Tennessee calls it, but in Florida we call it a Williams Rule notice, where you're going to bring in other people from prior instances to help show that this is intent of what he's trying to do. Not bad character evidence, but this is intent of what he's trying to do, is trying to bait black people. So if I'm a defense attorney, I'm scared of a skilled prosecutor pulling every single video, trying to identify every other victim in those videos, find those people to come and appear at a court hearing so I can have the greatest Williams Rule hearing of all time. It is a terrifying prospect for a defense attorney. I mean, in a case like this, if I represented Chud, you got to negotiate some type of sentencing in this case. I mean, you got to look out for your client. You could try to run the stand your ground motion.
1: Yeah.
0: Let the state and let the court hear that evidence, because if you win, usually stand your ground motion, that's automatic immunity. A judge can dismiss the case. But if you lose it, you need to move immediately to sentencing, because you're not going to find a fair and impartial jury in Tennessee or anywhere on the planet that is not going to understand the facts of this case, know what's going on, and will not find a way of acquitting you based on the facts that are presented.
1: Yeah, absolutely. And so when we're talking about, cases where, cameras are capturing everything, we also have to consider the fact that, nowadays you've got body cam footage, and body cams are capturing things as well. And so I think that's a nice segue into our last segment that we're going to talk about tonight. I feel like we got to do it just because I'm a big Justin Timberlake fan. And if I were on a jury, I would probably get stricken immediately because he can do no wrong in my eyes. But with that being said, I think he did some wrong here. So Ed, you could cue up that clip in just a second, but this is kind of old news. Obviously, Justin had gotten himself in some hot water with the DUI, but the reason why it came back up is because he was pushing hard to keep people from seeing that body cam footage, and unfortunately, he lost the battle with that. Some looks like a good majority of that did get released to the public. And before I get your take on it, I feel like it's important. We're summertime now. We have a lot of tourists coming into the area. We have kids out of school and college, and they're drinking. And so drinking and driving is obviously a big deal. And we want people to understand and how to be safe. And so maybe they can learn a little bit from Justin Timberlake. So that being said, you want to play the clip really quickly here. It's about a minute and a half or so.
2: I'm on tour.
3: What are you doing?
2: I'm on the world tour.
4: These are the moments global superstar Justin Timberlake did not want the world to see.
3: So the reason for the stop is because you're keep veering off to the left, and then you're not stopping at the stop signs.
2: Yeah. Sorry about that.
4: Body cam footage from Timberlake's June 2024 DWI arrest shows officers approaching his vehicle just after midnight in the affluent beachside town of Sag Harbor, New York.
3: What's your name?
2: Justin Timberlake.
3: You are Justin Timberlake?
4: The singer seen stumbling, slurring his words, and struggling to complete a series of field sobriety tests.
3: Put your left foot on the line. Yep. You're going to have your right foot in front of your left heel to toe.
2: And then just walk. I'm sorry. I'm ready. I'm a little nervous. By the way, these are like really hard tests.
4: Timberlake arrested for suspicion of driving while intoxicated.
3: Just turn around for me, please.
4: A woman, an apparent friend of Timberlake's, tries to intervene.
5: Can you guys please just do me a favor because you loved Bye Bye Bye or Sexy Back? So like, do me one favor.
4: More footage shows Timberlake cuffed to a table at the police station before being taken to a cell.
2: 30 all night?
3: It might not be this one. You might be over at the other one, and they actually have blankets for you.
2: That's a wild man.
4: Earlier this month, Timberlake sued the village of Sag Harbor, trying to block this video's release. But both sides came to a settlement to allow portions of what happened that night to be made public.
2: I had one martini and I followed my friends home.
4: In 2024, Timberlake pleaded guilty to driving while impaired, saying this outside of court.
6: This is a mistake that I made, but I'm hoping that whoever's watching and listening right now can learn from this mistake.
7: Justin Timberlake.
1: So, Cece, you obviously are familiar with this, and you know he's talking about. I just had a martini, man. I'm following my friend's home. Like, what am I dealing with this for? Did he say too much? We've got a few minutes. You know, what did he do wrong? And give folks a couple tips in these last few minutes left that we have.
0: He talked too much. Yeah, exactly. If you're pulled over for a DUI. You know, there's not much you can do. You cannot play lawyer on the side of the road when you're pulled over. I tell people all the time, if you have the signs of impairment, you have a bad driving pattern, and the cops find suspicion that your normalcy faculties are impaired, you are going to be arrested for DUI, period, end of story. You can't talk your way out. So if Justin Timberlake needs to be a cautionary tale to people, you cannot talk your way out of a DUI, no matter how famous you are. No matter if you cry yourself a river.
1: No matter if you're on a world tour. It's not good for the world tour, man.
0: It's not. It's not. Or maybe it is. I mean, I don't know. But yeah, that's it. But yeah, you can't do that at all. You have to just really keep quiet and not say anything to self-incriminate yourself.
1: Was there anything that you think he did right, or was it just all bad?
0: I mean, you know, being polite to law enforcement is good because you don't want to make it worse by being combative or belligerent or things of that nature. Mm-hmm. You know, with DUI laws, you know, there is a way that you can try to be, you know, compliant and say you're not going to do certain things. There are consequences for that now. So if you say, you know, officers, respectfully, I don't want to do those sobriety exercises, or respectfully, I don't want to give a breath test or anything. There's ways that you can do that. There are consequences associated with doing that.
1: Yeah, but the law recently changed on that, right?
0: Oh, yeah, it did. Mm-hmm. And a lot of people are finding out that the hard way. Mm-hmm. But that's the good thing that he did do. He didn't try to be combative. He tried to be friendly. the bad thing that he did was he kept trying to be too friendly.
1: The jokester, yeah. You know.
0: Yeah, exactly. And then also, I think, trying to use his celebrity status. I believe he said, I'm Justin Timberlake. And the guy's like, who?
1: Yeah.
0: Rather he said that. I'm like, yeah, yeah. Unless you deal with somebody who, like, graduated from, like, late 90s to, like, mid-2000s. Like, yeah. No one else is going to know you.
1: Who cares? Unless I'm the arresting officer, you better shut it up.
0: Yeah, I know. Yeah, I
1: know. Oh, last minute. Do you think the friend helped or hurt? The one that's like, just do us a favor, man. You like, bye, bye, bye.
0: No,
1: you got
0: exactly.
1: a friend coming
0: no,
1: to
0: no.
1: the scene. You know, does that help or hurt you at all?
0: No, it hurts you. It hurts you. No, yeah. Don't call your buddies because if I'm a police officer, I pulled over who's suspected of DUI, and some random car shows up with some dude I don't know.
1: Yeah,
0: you're lucky you left there alive
1: yeah.
0: in one piece.
1: Yeah.
0: You know, so don't do any of that. The best way you can help your friend: post their bond, bring them home. Get them some Tylenol and some food to let them sober up. That's all you can really do.
1: Yeah, and rock your body into an Uber, guys. You know, come on.
0: Wow. We see Justin Timberlake bingo at this point. We're going to get there. We're going to get there. We've got to believe.
1: Oh, Cece, as always, it's been a great show. I'm so sorry we couldn't do this in person, but, you know, traffic is traffic, and we know how that goes. But
0: Thank
1: you so much for joining us on FLA Law Live on the radio. We for sure have to have you come back again. It's always a pleasure. Plug your firm and your firm phone number before we go.
0: Yes, please. 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
1: Awesome. Thanks, folks. We'll see you next week at 5 p.m. Tuesday with FLA Law on the radio. Good night.

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2: A rebuke for President Trump. I'm Lisa Lucera, Fox News. As the Senate passes a measure that would block further military action against Iran, though it's largely symbolic.
3: It did pass 50-48. Among the GOP yeses were Cassidy, Collins, Paul, and Murkowski. John Fetterman, the Democrat, voted no.
2: Fox's Aisha Hosni at the White House. Two Republican senators were absent, Mitch McConnell and Dave McCormick, who was with the president in Pennsylvania. Senate Democratic leader Chuck Schumer says Democrats want to end the conflict.
4: This war is disgusting, and we hate it, and it should be ended immediately.
2: Schumer has repeatedly called on the Trump administration to release details of the Iran deal to Congress. The president of the battleground state of Pennsylvania making his economic pitch.
5: President Trump traveled to Pennsylvania's Lehigh Valley in a Mack Trucks factory to make his case for tariffs.
6: How don't you pay a tariff? You build your factory here and you hire American workers. It's quite simple, actually.
5: The president says tariffs on vehicles, including heavy-duty trucks like the ones made by Mack, will mean more of those trucks manufactured in the U.S.
6: All American roads will be filled with American trucks very shortly. Very few people are able to compete with us anymore.
5: President Trump is trying to reverse polling that shows a majority of voters disapprove of his handling of the economy and tariff policies.
2: Fox's Jared Halpern at the White House. Germany's national railway operator says it's halted trains across the country because of a problem with a digital radio system. There's no immediate word on the cause of the problem. That's according to the German news agency DPA. Wall Street pullbacks on tech companies sent the major indexes lower. The Dow lost 45. The Nasdaq minus 579. The S&P down 107. The price of oil now at $73 a barrel for August delivery as tensions with Iran have somewhat eased. 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
0: Conservatives to the right of me. 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
2: He says the talks are going well. I'm Lisa Lucera, Fox News. President Trump on negotiations with Iran.
3: The Iran economy has been crushed and their defense industrial base has been damaged so severely that it'll take him many years to rebuild, many, many years.
2: The president saying he wants to work out a deal that's fair. Over the weekend, Vice President J.D. Vance traveled to Switzerland to begin negotiations with Tehran, saying they're building a foundation for further discussions. Meanwhile, Secretary of War Pete Hegseth is set to meet two brief lawmakers tomorrow on the cost of the war, an estimated $80 billion.
4: When Pete Hegseth comes up to Capitol Hill tomorrow, what he should do is submit his letter of resignation.
2: House Democratic Leader Hakeem Jeffries, this coming as the Senate for the first time has passed a war powers resolution, which would limit President Trump's ability to conduct more strikes in Iran, though it's largely symbolic. NATO Secretary General Mark Rutte is set to meet with the president tomorrow to discuss Iran, among other things.
5: I think the president is doing exactly what is needed, degrading Iran's nuclear capability. Could you imagine if Iran would get its hands on the nuclear weapon?
2: On Fox's special report with Brett Baer, and Secretary General Rutte says he completely supports President Trump, calling Iran an exporter of chaos and of terrorism, and saying it would be devastating for the region if Iran were to get a hold of one. This afternoon, the president was at a Mack truck facility in Pennsylvania talking up the economy, claiming there is a manufacturing revival underway.
3: Right now, we have more factories being built, and I mean car factories, AI factories, factories of every type, than we've ever had in the history of our country by three times.
2: This comes as recent polling shows a majority of voters disapprove of the president's handling of the economy. 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

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We have a great show for you tonight. We have part three with legendary GM car designer and author Dick Rusin. So don't touch that dial. We'll be right back.

0: Okay, we're back, and you're tuned in to Nostalgic Radio and Cars, and it's time to introduce our special guest for the evening. We've been on this theme with car designers for the past couple of weeks, and I'm delighted to welcome back retired car designer from General Motors, author, and co-founder of the Eyes on Design event that took place this past weekend, Dick Rosen. How are you doing this evening?
1: Good. Well, thank you very much for the invitation.
0: So the last time we talked, we were talking about the Mangusta and Tom Chiarda and some of the really cool stuff that he did. And then you touched base on a couple of other cars that were included in a package that Bill Mitchell bought when he was over in Italy for, I believe, the Turin Auto Show. May have been Geneva as well, I don't know. But at any rate, you talked about the Lamborghini Espada and the Maserati Ghibli, as well as the Mangusta. So kind of what I want to talk about this evening is what were some of the cars, what was instrumental, or what was the genesis for, you know, the other manufacturers, Ford, GM, Chrysler alike, to pick up European cars, and I'm sure the Europeans did the same thing, as well as the Japanese, other manufacturers, to take these vehicles, either put them in the carpool, use them as studies, take them apart, put them back together, or use them to kind of like, okay, we need to build a car similar to this, and the rest is kind of like a production story. So tell us a little bit about that.
1: Well, I'm sure each of the manufacturers had programs and policies in the 60s and 70s to examine competition. And that included Ford, Chrysler, GM, who would actually, I think there was a formal sharing of products. But European products, of course, were of great interest. They were going in a different direction, and there was a lot to learn from those cars. So at that point in time, at General Motors, the divisions were relatively autonomous. And they were all joined through corporate management, but their engineering, their sales, their marketing, their design was going to their, you know, it was their own brand, and they were working on that. They were looking at any competition car that might be of interest and would they could learn something from it. So they each bought cars. And at that time also, General Motors had given the plants back, or given the plants to the division. So they were kind of complete. And that was, there was some reference there back to the fact that the General Motors at in those earlier days were after World War II, were leading the market with 62% of the market. So the government was looking at possibly breaking them up. Consequently, GM was preparing for that. And that's why they gave them the plants. But foreign products as well as domestic products would be purchased so that engineers could evaluate them, see what was there that they may want to look at for the General Motors products, Ford or Chrysler, and go from there. Now, very early on, they bought cars, and then when they were finished with them, they sold them. Later on in the, let's see, it would be the mid-70s probably, General Motors developed a more complete process where they would buy cars, and by that time, I think the corporation had a lot to do with it. They would buy cars, use them for whatever they wanted. It might be engineering analysis, ride handling, etc. It might be for engine, or might be other options that they might have. It might be a particular car size that was of interest. But so they had a process: buy the car, evaluate it as a product, and sometimes they would distribute it around to different areas in the corporation. Maybe engineering staff would buy it, and they, at that point in time, processes had been developed that were finalized by GM Research, whose responsibility was to develop all tests and then pass the tests on to the different divisions. And that's how the aerodynamics was done. I was involved with that in the mid-60s. So the cars would be purchased, passed around to the different divisions that were interested in testing it, all of it recorded, and shared. And then the last thing that would happen was a test to analyze the structure. Consequently, the car would be crushed and in a crusher, and sensors would record the structure so they could learn from that. So that was the last gasp, you might say, of some special car. Now, I don't know where they are now in terms of competition cars, but I would say now, years later, it is much more sophisticated and more organized. And so the data is passed on to all the people working on the different areas. Now, for instance, General Motors has a very sophisticated ride in handling and performance group, and they're at the root of everything you see happening at Chevrolet and Cadillac in terms of high performance, and they're very good. I would say they rank with the best in the world. And I've talked to some of those people from time to time. I was down at the Corvette Museum a few years ago. The Mongoose was on display with a group of other cars, foreign cars that had Corvette engines, and they had a symposium, and I was asked to be part of that. The other person that was there was responsible for the small block engine worldwide. His name was Jordan Lee. Wonderful guy. He had two PhDs, mechanical and chemical engineering, and he was responsible for the small block. Anyway, he told me at that time that a few years earlier they had bought a Ferrari engine out of a wreck and tested it and analyzed it. And the GM engineers that were in charge of powertrain had the opinion at that point in time that Ferrari very likely made the best engines in the world. And I don't know where they are now. That's probably a moving target. But they stay on top of what's going on in the world in terms of competition. And they have their ways of finding out how things are done. And one of the ways is through the Society of Automotive Engineers. I know when we started the aero testing in the mid-60s and went from basic learning into actual process development with the GM X car, we did a number of things that had never been done before, and GM Research worked with us. They were going to build the wind tunnel. GM GM engineering staff was going to build the wind tunnel, but GM Research worked with us because they were responsible for tests, and they monitored the tests that we made. They also were in on the suggestions of what those tests would be. Because you're dealing with science. And at that time, it was generally understood that aerodynamics was about half science and half black art. It wasn't understood and completely. It is now. And anyway, research's responsibility was not only to monitor the tests, but record the tests and develop test processes that would be passed on to all the divisions. So that all the testing within General Motors was done a certain way and the results calculated and communicated around. All that, I was told, that all of that was given to the Society of Automotive Engineers, and within 2 years was spread around the global industry, Europe, America. Everybody had that information. And we really did some groundbreaking aerodynamic work at that point in time that is still at the root of, I believe, what GM is doing now. So the cars that were purchased, evaluated, analyzed, recorded, information passed around, and then finally sold, and I was fortunate to be able to buy the Mongoose, but then later on, those cars would be in a final test, they'd be crushed.
2: That's
1: so
2: sad.
1: The Bill Mitchell, why did Bill Mitchell buy those Italian cars? Well, it's very interesting. Bill Mitchell had to, his job was to maintain the direction for GM design. And that meant he was watching what the different design studios were doing, and he would move them in a particular direction. Now, he made a statement one time. The Mongoosa was still in the executive garage, and there were a bunch of guys looking at it. And he walked through, and there were probably some designers there. And he stopped and said, "Don't do that." And what he meant was he already knew that that car was a design. It was changing automobile design around the world. And what he was saying is, don't do that. Don't do what the other guys are doing. We have to take our own direction and do our own thing. And so I believe one of the reasons he bought the Mongoosa was to use it as an example of what not to do. Now, entering into that, he bought the three cars. Entering into that had to be his personal desire to own those things. And, you know, he was a racer. He had his own racing team. And when he modified the design of a car, it not only had appearance modifications, it had engine modifications as well. He wanted the cars to act the way they looked. So if they looked more aggressive, if they looked more sporty or dramatic, he wanted them to have more performance. And so he also bought an Espada. And I just thought of it recently, the Cadillac Cyclone. And I'm sure Bill Mitchell was involved in that. And you look at that car, the way it's done, and it's very reflective of his design themes or qualities that he put into cars himself. And the Cadillac Cyclone was originally started pearl white, and then when Harley Earl left, it was changed to silver, and Bill Mitchell lowered the fins. He thought they were too extreme. And that's the way the car is now. But that car was silver with a silver interior. So when he ordered the Espada, he had it painted silver with a silver leather interior. And I had a chance once to ride in that car. The Ghibli was yellow, that very typical yellow, like Ferrari, the fly yellow, and it had a black interior. And the Maserati Ghibli, in terms of its design, it was designed by Giugiaro also. So here were two cars designed by Giugiaro, and Giugiaro was doing cars rapidly. And so what he did was he evolved his designs. He did one car and then he did another. I mean, maybe within weeks, and these cars are being built and he's monitoring all that. And so what he did, he took his design theme, the design character, and evolved it. And every once in a while in that evolution, a car would appear. And it was that his design theme at that point in time. Then he'd move on to the next one, and he'd move that design forward and make it, you know, adjust it, make it more dramatic, depending on the package. So the Ghibli was a rear drive car with a Maserati. I'm sure it had the V8 in it. So it was a much more conventional car, you might say, than the Mongoosa that was longitudinal mid-engine. And even though the characteristics of the design are very much the same, the two cars look quite different. And recently, I was in a show, and there was a Ghibli two cars down, and I had a chance to look at it. And, of course, it's not as dramatic a car as the Mongoosa because it's not as low. It's a comfortable, high-speed cruiser and a beautiful car, beautifully executed. But the Mongoosa is more dramatic because it's mid-engine, and the intent was a race car for the street, so it has a totally different mission. So Mitchell bought those three cars, and I can only imagine when he came back and had a meeting with the our internal accountant. His name was Bronzino or something like that, Italian. And the poor guy, you know, Mitchell had stuff going all over the place. He could start up a studio in the basement, not tell anybody about it, design a car, put a couple people in there, a couple designers, work with them, work directly with them. So he bypassed the studio management system, and he would work directly and build cars. And who knows where all the money came to do all that. But there was a logic to it, because General Motors received tremendous benefit when Harley Earl was there in building those Motorama cars. Not only were they representatives of what would the future would be, but they were used for all kinds of shows, and GM got a lot of great publicity from them. Well, when the Motorama car program diminished and finally went away, that need to do advanced design was somewhat filled by the organization of advanced design studios. And it was their job to do futuristic cars that would then feed the production studios, you know, let them see what the future might be and help them along, because their mission was production. So they were looking at things in a totally different way. So at the same time, they are buying these imports. And that's where, you know, Mitchell saw those cars in Italy, the three of them, and apparently was very, very impressed, and bought the three. But they caused such a ruckus. It was summertime, and the three cars were in the north side of the GM design garage. Summertime, the doors would be open. People would go to walk around the lake at the tech center. So the word got around that those cars were there, and crowds of people would walk into the garage to see the cars. So they finally had to keep the doors closed because they were just getting too many people in. They didn't know who they were, because when they walked in those outside doors, they really bypassed security. So, but they did have security at the entrance to the hallway to the building, so people couldn't get in. But a lot of people were coming in to see the three cars, and it was really a sight. The Mangusa was red, the Ghibli was yellow, and the Espada was silver. So the three together were quite a sight. And they were the latest in Italian design, and very different than what was going on at the time. You can imagine that it's 1969, so the 65 GM cars, 67, 68, they were all there. And now these cars come that were done by Giugiaro, the Ghibli and the Mangusa, and the Lamborghini in its design character was very similar to what was being done by Giugiaro. So they all had this new sheer look of very little form, sheer surfaces, peaks, and the cars looked very different than the cars from the mid 60s. And Giugiaro had not many people know this, and it's a very sophisticated thing. Giugiaro had a different way of executing his designs, and it goes way back. I've looked into it, and it goes way back. The first place I saw it was that Alfa Romeo that he did when he first went to work for Bertone. I don't know the model name, but it was a little Alfa Romeo coupe, like a little 2+2. Alfa Romeo commissioned Bertone to do it, and they built a low volume, maybe 350 or 400 cars, and they sold like hotcakes. So Bertone asked them, made a deal with them, a contract probably, where he would continue building the cars on his own. And I think he built 1,500 of those things, maybe more. They're very, and it literally saved Bertone at that point in time. And that's when I think he was in production at that time, but he built a sizable factory. And then later he was working for GM Europe and building Astra convertibles there at the Bertone plant. So Bertone built those cars, and Giugiaro was working for him. And the thing Giugiaro was doing, and if you look carefully at that little Alfa Romeo, you'll see it. Typically, I'll try to explain this. It's highly technical from a design standpoint. Some people might think the word technical and design execution or artistic execution don't go together, but they really do. And there are technical, you can describe technically how art is done. And I've done that. That's in my book. You'll see it in there. But Giugiaro would, if you imagine two peaks 6 inches apart, which is like the fender of that Alfa Romeo, the fender peak, and then there's a body side, a brake line, and there's a surface in between those two. Typically, every other designer, I would say, would have a surface. If you had a, if you drew a line on that surface between those two peaks, you would see that the line would start at one peak, fairly flat, and then it would curve and bend down and attach to the second peak, the body side. And consequently, there was a little shape in there, but it was close to the body side. Well, Giugiaro didn't do it that way. His inspiration to do that kind of a section came from the arched windows of cathedrals. So that if you think of that arch, it starts at the bottom and it rises to the top, curves, and then goes back down to the bottom. The strongest part of the curve, the most aggressive part of it, is in the middle, not at the two ends. So when you look at that Alfa Romeo, you look at that peak on the fender, and you look at that brake line on the body side, and you look at the surface, you will see it starts at the top, very sheer, very flat, and then as it moves toward the peak on the body side, it gets about halfway, and you'll see a curve in it. And then it goes down, it flattens, and attaches to the body side. Giugiaro is the only designer I know who did it that way. And you can find that on my Mongusta in every, on every single major section, the body side, the hood, the way the roof is done. That's the way he did it. And the result of that is very interesting. It allowed him to do these cars that were very sheer, and yet at the same time, when you look at them, there's a feeling of roundness. And when Giugiaro did the Mongusta, there were a number of designers who made copies. You know, I know there are three or four where they did a little 2+2 sports cars, whatever. And when you look at those, they just don't look as good as what Giugiaro has done. I mean, he is a true artist. He was a master. And they didn't understand the way he was doing things. They understood what he was doing in terms of the final product, but the way he did it, that was not understood, even by, I would say, very experienced and talented car designers, other artists. And it was really pointed out to me when I did an analysis of my car with my chief sculptor, who worked with me in Chevrolet and also later in Cadillac Studio. And it was Ray who looked at it and showed me that. I hadn't even seen it myself. So Giugiaro, the way he did that Mongusta, the way he did the Ghibli, and then he went on from there and did some very, very sheer cars. Very, and people would look at them and say they're flat, but they're not flat. They have shape. and the shape is always

0: the taillights. I mean, we all know what a taillight looked like from the 60s, right? There was a lens and there was a bulb behind there. Well, Gisaro was showing this Maserati, and the taillights were three blocks of red acrylic, about an inch high and about an inch deep, sitting on that rear surface. And I can't remember the other details, but I know that wasn't a real car, but apparently they did build a real one, and or they did an AI video of the thing driving. But that is a very extreme and dramatic car. And I would say very, very few people in the world at that point in time could take a theme that was that unusual and make it work visually, aesthetically. So you looked at it and you accepted it and you didn't say, gee, that looks like a mistake. That looks like it was in a wreck or whatever. And he was able to do that. Anyway, I hope I answered your question.
1: No, you're doing fine. You know, it's funny because when you think of Tom Chiarda, you know, a lot of times he gets credited for the Pantera more than anything else.
0: Yes.
1: But he was involved with the Fiat 124 Spider, who's also involved with, which is not one of my favorites, the Fiat X19. And I think he had something to do with the Mustang 2 Ghias. But what I really appreciate is the fact that you're expounding on some of the really cool stuff and unique stuff and his talents. You know, I had an opportunity to meet him at the Concorso Italiano in Monterey a number of years ago, and I sat there with him for about 30, 40 minutes just talking. I regret now not doing the interview. We talked about it, but he lived in Italy at the time, I believe. And
0: And
1: he said that, well, if I come to the United States, you know, we'll schedule it. And unfortunately, that never materialized. But the Alfa Romeos that he did, the early cars. But somewhere I was and we're talking about Bertone, and we're talking about Ghia. But somewhere it seemed to me that did I read correctly? Was he involved with Pininfarina or Pininfarina? How you pronounce that? Pininfarina at one point.
0: Yeah. I'm quite sure that Tom Chiarda worked at Pininfarina for some time. The story of the development of the Pantera is in one of those automotive quarterly books, and they show Tom's scale model and then how it evolved from the scale model into the full size design. And you know, it's kind of a mystery. Ford was involved, but the design, apparently they didn't have much influence over the design, but it turned out quite interesting. And you know, the thing about the Pantera is that Tom did not have the proportional advantages on the Pantera that Gisaro had on the Mangusta, because Pantera is about 2.5 inches higher and 4 inches narrower. So Tom had to choose a totally different kind of a theme. Now, the Mangusta, because the proportions are so extreme, Gisaro chose to do a very simple, non-exaggerated car design. And the beauty of the Mangusta is that the simplicity, it's not trying hard to do anything in the design because the proportions have done it all. And Tom Chiarda was faced with a very different problem. He didn't have that package that Gisaro did on the Mangusta. It was more difficult to handle. Consequently, the whole approach had to be very different. And, you know, that's what he did. And that's a great article if you can find it. There's some good pictures, and it shows a scale model. I think, you know, the Italians did 1/10 scale models. And in America here and in at the European Design Center at Opel, we did 1/3 or 1/4 scale models. Well, what happened, there's a big difference. And when you do a 1/10 scale model, that means you're looking at a scale model about 18 inches long. You have to do something really different to see it on a 1/10 scale model. Whereas if you do a 1/4 scale or a 1/3 scale, it's very different. So those Italian cars that were done at those times as 1/10 scale,

0: models. They were all done by hand, you know, four views, and then they made a model, and they had to do extreme things. And it shows in the result, in the cars that were done from those scale models. And that's why if you look at all those Italian cars in the 60s and 70s, they really look different from each other. You mentioned the X19, you know, beautiful little car. My friend Tom Montano, who was called the father of the Miata, Tom worked for me in the Advance Oldsmobile, and I had the Mangusa at that time, and Tom was able to get, he was a young Japanese guy from Tokyo, and Tom was able to get a black X19 with the caramel interior. He was so happy with that car. It's a great looking car. But Tom Giarda, he was an American. He went over there to school and he stayed. And I think he went to U of M, and after U of M, he went there. And his professor at U of M knew somebody in Italy, and he went over there and he stayed there and did a lot of great work. And he worked at Pininfarina, he worked at Bertone. But each designer, depending on his talent and his abilities, is going to have a different path. And that's why Fijaro, I understand, started in high school to do car design. And then he went to work for Fiat. And by the time he got to the Mangusa, he'd been working on car designs for 15 years. He was very experienced. You compare that from somebody from here, from Art Center, by the time they're 30, they've been working maybe 8 years. Well, every project you work on, every car design is different, and it's a continuous learning process. So from one step to the other. So Giugiaro had worked on a lot of cars, and the relationship with Bertone was really a great one. I grew to know Mr. Bertone very well. He's a wonderful man, and the people that worked for him were terrific. Luciano De Ambrosio at that time was the director of design for Stile Bertone, and we had a great time together. But Mr. Bertone had two daughters, no sons. And I believe there was probably a time after Giugiaro started to work for him that he really wanted him to take over the company eventually. And that's my opinion based on what I saw, what I knew. The fact that he had the two daughters that really were not interested in cars very much. I met both of them many times. And but Giugiaro left. And it was a big thing for Bertone, for both of them. And when Giugiaro left, there was this dispute about the Miura. And Giugiaro got no credit, even though it was given to him in an interview. He never really received any credit for it. And it created a rift between he and Bertone, but eventually got back together. And we did a car. I had two designers working at Bertone. We did a car in Germany, or at Bertone. We started in Germany and took it to Bertone. We had a contract with them to do advanced design work. And we did a car there called the Opel Max, M-A-X-X. And it's the only car ever designed from aluminum extrusions. And our idea was we were going to start a new project at Bertone, and we had to send a designer down there. We were going to send a young guy named Daddy Larson, who was an American, and we were going to send him down there. And myself and George Gallin decided, well, let's do, you're talking about mid-'93, 94. I said, let's do the smallest car that we would ever think that GM Europe would ever sell. And so we started that car. No sooner did we start it than Advanced Engineering came to us. They'd been working with an Italian company who made large extrusions that were being used out of aluminum, that were being used to build rail cars. And also they were using it to make sliding doors, beautifully finished aluminum sliding doors and other parts. And their idea was, Advanced Engineering at Opel, their idea was maybe we could do a car. And so the assistant to the head came over and told me this idea, expressed it. And I said, great. And he said, why do you say great? I said, because I know if we do this, it's going to be different than any other car in the world. And at that time, you couldn't make a car round enough if you were in the auto industry. Cars were very round, and that's the way they all were, and that's the way we were going, and it lasted for a while. And I knew if we did an extruded car, it was going to be a lot of straight elements. And we did that car, and we ended up sending a couple more people down to Bertone. Had a great group working on it. We worked on it for 6 months, and we were very autonomous. My boss told me, he said, you just do what you want. He said, I'm fine with that. So we were doing that car, and we had a meeting in Germany at Opel Design, and every month we have a meeting to have the latest work that was going into production to update management, make some decisions. And the president of GM Europe said, Frankfurt Motor Show, Geneva is coming. He said, we want to really have something special there. Can you do a show car? Well, we had this thing going already at Bertone that nobody knew about. So we had a little seating book. We brought the seating book. We brought sketches, models back to Opel Design the following month, and we had a show, showed it to them. And they went bananas over it. And marketing came to see it, special showing, and they doubled the space in Geneva to show the car. And it was a spectacular display. We had like a Disney tunnel. People waited in line to go through the tunnel. And when they went in the tunnel, there were sketches, scale models. And they came out of the tunnel. There were the two full-size cars that we had done, the small four-passenger, very tight, and then the larger five-passenger that was a regular sedan. And we used the same front and rear on both of them, and everything in between was extruded. And that meant that the body sides were flat. Consequently, the cars looked very different and very new and not like any other car. And we, at the same time, were working with the Swatch people. They had come to GM Europe to do the Swatch car. And we were working with them, but we never showed them what we had going in Italy. And then the deal went away because for a lot of different reasons. But the Swatch studio was put into operation about a month before Geneva. And when journalists took pictures of the Swatch studio, there on the desk of one of the designers were all the pictures of the Opel Max. And the Swatch design studio spent several days in the Opel exhibit examining the Max and how we had done everything. And it was very successful for GM Europe. It was never intended to be a production car because the science of it, it was going to be too expensive. But we heard rumors. The head of advanced engineering came over, and one day we were talking. He said, the people at Mercedes are telling me that they think it's a production car. So I told that to Luciano at Bertone. He said, well, you know what? He said, we'll make it look that way. He said, we'll put all the right seals in and hem flanges and things so it's going to look like a production car. And we'll carry on this myth that's out there. But it was never intended for production. But Opel, it had a brand new 0.9-something liter Opel three-cylinder engine in it and with a progressive transmission. So Opel built two more running cars with that engine, and then they had a number of press events just over the engine, and the attraction was to come and drive one of those Opel Maxes. So it became a very successful show car for GM Europe. I think actually you could actually compare it to the LeSabre that was here at GM in America, Harley Rose LeSabre, and the fuss that it caused and the influence that was there. But anyway, that was a great project, and a couple of the Opel designers came up later to me and said, that was the most fun project we ever worked on. But to get back to Bertone and Giugiaro, at the show in Geneva, Giugiaro came over twice and talked to me and told me, he said, this is the best car in the show. And when Mr. Bertone came in, I told him about that. And he got tears in his eyes. Bertone had said that about a car that was done at Bertone. So it was a great project. And Giugiaro was declared designer of the century in by the international press in 1999. And one time I read something that Pininfarina, there was a statement by Pininfarina, they, you know, the question was, well, why wasn't Pininfarina designer of the century? And so Sergio Pininfarina said, I inherited this company from my father. He said, my father did all the work. He said, Giugiaro pulled himself up from his own bootstraps, and he credited him, gave him great credit for doing, you know, what he did, creating that company. And they were very advanced. They went on. They not only were doing design, but they started doing what is called the industrialization part of it. As soon as the design is starts to be set, they start developing the production line. And so Giugiaro's company, Itel Design, they got into that business, and they did a lot of work for the Koreans, other European countries, and they were here in America with a consultancy in the Detroit area. You know, they became a huge company, and eventually it was sold to Volkswagen for $66 million. But they kept 10%, and I think they just sold the rest of that off. But it was a wonderful facility. I had a chance to go through it several times, and it had the most amazing room where the cars were built. It had pre-stressed concrete beams across the roof with glass in between. So there was a beam that was about half a meter, and then a meter of glass, and then another beam, a half a meter, and then another meter of glass. So when you're in that room, it was like daylight. And they really had a design production line going. And the other thing they developed that was quite unique, very much the same as what Harley Earl did. Harley Earl developed a body development studio where the engineers, he had his own engineers at design, but all the divisions had engineering. So when they started a new project, they would send a couple guys down to work at GM Styling in the body development studio. Consequently, as time went on, that studio became the center of vehicle body development, with the expertise being more refined expertise, more detailed expertise in the divisions. But the styling to be designed had engineering expertise all in one place, like no other place in the corporation. And Giugiaro did the same thing. And the result was, if you were Fiat and you did a car at there, that the car was done for a price, of course. It had to hit the market at a certain price. So that technology, that knowledge was captured by Giugiaro, and then they would use that when Isuzu came to them and wanted to do a similar car. They had that knowledge and technology that was theirs, and that would help them develop other products for other manufacturers. So that was really something special that they were doing as well. Not many people understood that, but when I saw that, I knew exactly what they were doing.
1: Great. I think it's also worth noting that Tom Giarda, it's a Dutch name, if I remember correctly, but somewhere I was reading that his dad was a designer and designed cars for Ford and Lincoln at one point in time, and I wonder if that had a lot of influence on him.
0: Yeah, Tom Giarda's father worked for, I think Tom Giarda's father worked at Briggs. Briggs was an early bodybuilder in Detroit, and they built bodies, and of course they had to be designed, and Tom Giarda's father worked there, yes. And that's why Tom Giarda went to went to University of Michigan, and I don't think they had much of a design school at that time, but he probably took engineering, and the design side probably came from his father and the different things that his father did, and the different people that he knew, and that's how Tom got into design. And one of, I understand, one of his instructors at U of M, knew somebody in Torino, and Tom went there, and he got a job, and that's how he started.
1: Interesting. Well, Dick, we're out of time again, as usual. We truly enjoyed having you on the show. This is interesting. We're going to have to do this again because we could do this like a series. I mean, I don't know, for the rest of the year, because you have so much knowledge, so much information, and life experiences and stories. The fact that we're talking about, you know, my listening audience is basically 50 to 80 year old guys, you know, like us, you know, or maybe a little older, who knows. But at any rate, but guys that liked 50s, 60s, 70s cars. And so those are the cars that are kind of like, you know, although there's a generational shift going on right now, and some people like 80s, 90s, 2000 cars. But these cars, you know, designers like Bertone and Pininfarina, and most importantly, Tom Giarda, that we're talking about right now, were extremely influential in the cars that we all can identify with. And then how those designs and those influences affect the cars today. You know, when you were using the term rounded, I'm assuming not round cars, but cars with radiuses, you know, round corners, rounded edges, as opposed to the chiseled look, you know, like when you're talking about extrusion. Yeah. And yeah. The cars today, to me, don't have... Now, my eyeballs don't see it, but I'm not a designer. But from your perspective, and this is another story that we can carry on, a theme... is so I'm looking at 50s, 60s, 70s cars and how they evolved, and I can see the gradual transition to modern looking, and the car still looked to me appealing, interesting, sensual, if you want to use that term as well, or better yet, curvaceous and swoopy. Today, the cars just have a sterile look about them, just all right, so it's state-of-the-art, computer design. It doesn't look like they were designed with any kind of feeling or passion. Does that make any sense? Where today it looks like, okay, this is what the computer says it should look like. Something that appeals to the modern generation, I suppose. But the cars just don't have, in my opinion, character. I don't know if there's another way to describe it, but they just don't have any character and style. It's computers on wheels.
0: Well, no, what you're saying is, the cars, and especially the Italian cars, were designed by usually individuals, singular people, maybe one or two at the most. And so those artists, acting as sculptors, imparted their artistic character into those cars. Okay, time goes on, and now they're using computers. Now, designers can still do that, but I think the way the processes are, and the tools, I don't think they do that anymore. I would have to have a discussion with some young people about all that. But I think the idea and the execution of automotive design sculpture in those early cars by the artists, the designers, I don't think designers today even know they can do that. Because you in the 60s, you had to be an artist to make a sketch of a car. And then you worked with a sculptor, metal worker, to impart the artistic character that was in that sketch in the three-dimensional car. Does that make sense?
1: Yes, absolutely.
0: Okay. Okay, so now we fast forward and we got computers and all that. I worked with computers. You know, we were still working on it in 2000 when I left. But they have gone so far that I'm afraid that what we see as automotive art, automotive sculpture, is a thing of the past. I don't see it in many cars today. Now, we could go through and talk about some of them, and I do see some great-looking cars. It's different.
1: Well, on that note, let's save that discussion for our next part four interview. Oh,
0: okay,
1: yeah, real quick. If people want to find out more about your books, where can they go to get your book?
0: The book is on 150 sites on the internet. And I think Amazon takes the most aggressive pricing. I think the book now is $25, hardcover, beautiful picture, sketches, all the stories and all the information. So it's on the internet. And I think Amazon even has a special package. And both books are under $25.
1: What are the titles again, real quick?
0: Okay, Designing Dreams is the latest.
1: Right.
0: Essays on the Inside Story of General Motors, Harley Earl, and America's Golden Automotive Age. That's the age you're talking about. And the other book is Bella Mangusta. It means beautiful Mangusta. The Italian Art and Design of the Di Tommaso Mangusta. And I explain it all in there.
1: Well, Dick, I'm thrilled that you were on the show. It was truly a learning experience, informational experience, and just a great all-around pleasure. Until next time, take care.
0: Okay, great.
1: Thank you, and bye-bye. Okay, I want to thank all my listeners for tuning in to Nostalgic Radio and Cars every Tuesday between 7 and 8 p.m. for interviews with some of those legendary and fascinating names in motorsports and on occasion music. 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